forward to seeing. I have not seen yet. They're touring a lot late. They're out of Detroit, but they're doing Windsor. Detroit's not that far away, right? So they're doing quite a bit of touring around here. I was in contact with Nikki over the weekend, and we're going to hook up, maybe have a drink at the Blues. Well, that's a Blues and Brews. Brews and Blues. So we'll see each other. So I'm going to play two other artists that are playing from this festival. London's own Joel Dupuis from his 2025 album, Very Best Fool. The first track off the album, Borrowed Time. And Nikki T and the Snake Charmers, brand new album. I'm going to play the title track from Ain't Wasting Time. It's a long tune. So they're, well, I don't know if they're wasting time, but they're sure using it up. Here is Joel Dupuis and Nikki T and the Snake Charmers.

Something I should mention about Ghost Town Blues Band and Joel Dupuis, their relationship. So last time Ghost Town Blues Band was in town, they played at Centennial Hall, and they had Joel Dupuis open for them. And I'm pretty sure they didn't know who Joel Dupuis was, or they hadn't met him anyway. So they were so impressed with Joel that they brought him along for the rest of their Canadian dates. So it's going to be a reunion of sorts. And I suspect, I'm not positive, but I suspect when the Ghost Town, they're the closers, they're the headliners, when they do their finale, I would bet you bottom dollar that Joel Dupuis will be on stage with them for at least a track or two. Okay. You know who else is playing town? Is the Powder Blues Band this weekend. I'm going to play a track from them. You'll know it when you hear it.

So on this day in 1969, Led Zeppelin was in the studio recording Zep 2. And on this day, they recorded What Is and What Should Never Be, and another track that they weren't allowed to release. It's a Robert Johnson tune, and it wasn't because it was by Robert Johnson, but somehow the BBC was involved, and they wouldn't release the rights for them to release that track on the album. And I'm not sure it would have fit. It might have. But anyway, I'm going to play it for you now. Travelin' Riverside Blues. Here's Zep.

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3: Let's hear some brand new tracks. The Damn Truth, they're not really a blues band per se. Well, no, they're not a blues band really at all. They're a hard rock band out of Montreal. But they do dabble in bluesy stuff. I quite like them, so I'm going to play them. What the hell? This was released originally in last year, but they've remixed it and re-released a single from the album The Willow. Here, I'm going to play that for you. And Lena and the Slide Brothers out of Finland have a new album out called Lighthouse Blues. And it just reminded me of Kincardine so much that I'm going to play the title track from that album, Lighthouse Blues. And Mike Campbell, guitarist, vocalist, and co-founder of Tom Petty and the Heartbreakers, vocalist sometimes. He's got a band out called Mike Campbell and the Dirty Knobs, and I love that title. New album, Mission of Mercy, Done to Me. Here is The Damn Truth, Lena and the Slide Brothers, and Mike Campbell and the Dirty Knobs.

So I want to play a couple tracks that I literally just got today. I've been anticipating them. Well, one I've been anticipating because I knew it was coming. The other one I didn't know was coming out. Gypsy Blues Review is a project by J.P. Swords out of Memphis and Ann Harris out of San Francisco. J.P. Swords I've worked with and seen live, geez, bring me half a dozen times. And Ann Harris I hadn't seen until the past couple years when J.P. Soares brought Gypsy Blues Review up to Kincardine. They just blew everybody away. Now, J.P. Soares is a phenomenal multi-instrumentalist, kick-ass guitarist, good vocalist, good soulful vocals. Ann Harris is just, I don't even know how to describe her. She's a great fiddle player. She took over the spot in Jefferson Starship of Papa John Creech. Phenomenal. Their live stage presence is blows you away. There's a tune they do called Cigar Box Jam during the show, and it's almost a psychedelic melange of music, and it's got to be, and it's on the album too, which I'm really glad, but it's like 19 minutes long, so I'm not going to play that. But it is just incredible. Now, that being said, and this is not a negative thing, the album that I have in my hands is mostly acoustic. The cigar box he plays throughout the whole album, cigar box guitar, and now, I don't know what I was expecting. I thought I'd, because he plays a killer electric, I thought I was expecting a little more electric. But it's a strong, strong, strong album nonetheless. I'm going to play a track called Jessie Mae from it. And I'm assuming they're referring to Jessie Mae Hemphill, who's a old, legendary blues woman. And, yeah, I had an opportunity to speak with Ann Harris, well, twice, because we had them at Kincardine 2 years in a row. They were just, the audience loved them, so they brought them back for a second year. And she's such a wonderful person, very attractive, fit, like you wouldn't believe. The woman does bends on stage. I mean, it would put me in traction. Strikes me as a really Mother Earth granola type woman. And that, in the good sense, I mean that. I don't mean that derogatory at all. That's the type of women I tend to get attracted to. But just a wonderful, wonderful lady and talent. I can't say enough. So anyway, I'm just kind of gushing here, aren't I? So I'm going to play Gypsy Blues Review, Jessie Mae. And another one I just got in today, which I wasn't expecting. Now, Beth Hart is one of my all-time favorites. I've never seen her live. She's on my bucket list. She has toured around here. The timing has never been right. She put an album out called You Still Got Me back in 2024. And good album. I mean, she just puts out good albums, period. But she just re-released it. It just came out with bonus material and extended tracks. So I chose an extended track, Savior with a Razor, with help from Slash on guitar. And, if you've ever seen Beth Hart, one, I'm jealous. Two, you know what I mean. The woman is, she's real. She's gutsy. She's growly. I really want to see her. She's on my bucket list. So, without further ado, that was a long introduction, wasn't it? Here is Gypsy Blues Review with Jessie Mae, Gypsy Blues Review, J.P. Soares, and Ann Harris, and Beth Hart with help from Slash, Savior with a Razor.

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3: Well, it's time for the blues news. As always, this is an abridged version. I'm just going to go to the end of July. You can always check out the Facebook page for stuff going into next year. And I urge you to go there. Leave us a like. Certainly a request. That is, if anything, leave us a request. I love playing requests. And I'll even give you a shout out. Alrighty. June 25th. Garnetta Cromwell and the Groovemasters at the Jazz Room in Waterloo at 8 p.m. Also, June 25th, i.e. tomorrow, She-Wolves of London with Jesse, with special guest Jesse T at Room 47 in Waterloo. At 7 p.m., 25 in advance, 30 at the door. June 26th, a rare appearance by Powder Blues Band, right here at Aeolian Hall in London. June 27th, the Sandpipers will be at Trout Haven in Strathroy. Also on the 27th, the Dresden Blues Festival, featuring Ian Andrews Band, Fog Blues and Brass, with special guest Trix, all happening at the Old Czech Hall in Dresden, 35 in advance. I'm sorry. 35 for general admission. Canada South Blues Society members is $30. And a show I'll be going to this Saturday. The Blues and Brews Festival, all happening at the Polish Combatants Hall, right here in London, 2 to 11 p.m. Ghost Town Blues Band, be good to see them again. Joel Dupuis Band. Angelica Jones, who I've not seen, but I'll be seeing her this Saturday and then up in Kincardine. Nikki T and the Snake Charmers, Garnetta Cromwell and the Groove Masters, and many more. Well, 9 bands in total. June 28th, Rob Sharp Band is playing at Jazz Bar in Chatham. And on the 1st, he'll be playing the Canada Day celebrations in Forest. July 3rd to 5th, the Mariposa Folk Festival is on. I will not give you a lineup on that. It's tons. All happening up in Orillia. July 4th, the Sandpipers will be doing their annual show at Crandall's Meadow in Putnam. July 5th, road trip, Taj Mahal and the Phantom Blues Band at the Winter Garden Theatre in Toronto. July 5th also, Galea and the Galvanizers will be at the Richmond here in London. July 9th to 12th, my road trip, and one of my favorite weekends of the year, the Lighthouse Blues Festival up in Kincardine, featuring Albert Cummings, who I've never seen, great talent, Angelica Jones, another one I've not seen, Davy Knowles, last year, saw him, Samantha Martin and Delta Sugar, love that band. Crystal Shawanda, Spencer McKenzie, Bywater Call, Blackburn, and many, many, many more. Those are just artists that are playing on the main stage, which is the stage I host. But there are five other stages on Saturday.

0: Crows will be at the RBC Amphitheater in Toronto. July 23, boy, a lot of good road trips here. Marshall Tucker Band will be at the Royal Oak Music Theater in Royal Oak, Michigan. I just throw that in there. It's in the States, but they're such a fun band to see. Now, it's been years since I've seen them, and I'm not even sure how many original members are left, but, you know. July 25th, the Sandpipers will be at the Auburn River Retreat in Auburn. July 25th, Galea and the Galvanizers will be at the Richmond from 3 to 6 p.m. Okay, for live tunes, I have picked She-Wolves of London from their album Live in London. Now, I can't tell you where it was recorded because there's some... I might get into some legal trouble. The venue doesn't want it. For whatever reason, I don't know. But I know. And I know when. But I can't pass that along. I'm sorry. But it was recorded in London 2025. That I can tell you. In a place on Dundas Street. Now I've gone too far. You Don't Get My Love by She-Wolves of London. And then another Joe Bonamassa single release from his upcoming album, The Spirit of Rory, regarding Rory Gallagher. A Million Miles Away. And this was recorded July 3rd of last year at the Marquee Theatre in Cork, Ireland. And The Blues Overdrive. Danish. Danish band. They won the European Blues Challenge twice. So they're no slouches. This was recorded on Danish TV in their studios February 16th, 2024. A tune called I Need Your Lovin'. Live, She-Wolves of London, Joe Bonamassa, The Blues Overdrive.
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From Australia, Southbound Snake Charmers. Going to play a track from their Bonnie vs. Clyde album called Flying High. And from Brazil, Edgar Blues, from their album Shine, Sweet Temptation.

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1: Let's celebrate some birthdays. Born in 1923 on this date, T-Model Ford. Real name, James Lewis Carter. He passed in 2013. From his 1997 album, Pee Wee Get My Gun, a track called Nobody Gets Me Down. He was from Forest, Mississippi. And born in 1944 on this date, the late, great Jeff Beck. I'm going to go to his 1972 Jeff Beck Group album. Bob Dylan tune, Tonight I'll Be Staying Here With You. And Mick Fleetwood. Mick Fleetwood, born still with us, 1947. Of course, with the Fleetwood Mac band. Both versions, the blues and the pop. I'm going to go to his solo band, well, Mick Fleetwood band, the 2004 album, Something Big, Walking with the Angels. The album is, it really got no recognition, but it had Jackson Browne on it, Jeremy Spencer and John McVie, both from Fleetwood Mac. I quite liked it. Oh well. Here is some birthday boys. T-Model Ford, Jeff Beck, and Mick Fleetwood.

Damn, there's something I almost forgot, and I should have mentioned it during the blues news. I had offered up some free tickets for the Blues and Brews festival coming up this weekend, and congratulations to Tim and Karen. They won the tickets, and thank all of you who responded. And hopefully we'll do it again. Some free giveaways. Let's do a couple more birthdays. On this day in 1956, Tad Robinson from New York City was born. I'm going to play a track from his album of last year, Soul in Blue, a tune called Keep It in the Vault. And born in 1957, Jeff Keese. You may not know his name, but you know his music. He is a guitarist with the Black Crowes. Now, I picked a Humble Pie tune that was recorded during the Shake Your Moneymaker sessions but didn't make the album, 30 Days in the Hole. Here is Tad Robinson and Jeff Keese with his band, The Black Crowes.

Well, I'm going to leave you with a couple of newer tracks. Seth James from Fort Worth, Texas. His new album, Motormouth, tune called High Horse. And we'll go over to Denver. The Dirty Shoes Band out of Denver, Colorado. Prairie Dust, Delta Mud. A tune that alludes to Texas, Growing My Own. I'll talk to you next Wednesday. In the meantime, please take care of each other. Be safe. Peace.

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2: 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A UFO!
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1: 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Each one of us has a role to play. Let's take action for the planet, and let's take it together. Thank you so much.
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6: 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Rerun.
7: Yo, what is up? And welcome back to another episode of Hardcore at Midnight on Radio Western. And guys, today is the 40th episode of the show. And as you know, I like to do kind of something special every, 10 or so episodes, you know. So I decided for this one also because I was feeling a little bit lazy. And recently I had all my songs that I've ever played on the show. Oh, I had a whole list. Just disappeared on me last week. So I'm trying to recuperate. And try to because that was a great way for me to remember artists and songs. So I'm trying to recuperate. But so this week I was like, you know what? Because it is also a special episode, I thought, you know what? I feel like you guys don't know a lot about my music taste. You know, I don't just listen to hardcore. You know, I listen to a lot of other stuff. So I thought, you know, for the second half of the show, I'm just going to play whatever I want. Seriously, I'm just going to play whatever song, whatever genre that I want to play. Maybe there'll be some hardcore in there. Maybe you might recognize some stuff. Maybe you'll hate it. But who cares? That second half, I'm going to have fun with. So the first half is going to be some of your regular stuff, some regular hardcore, metalcore stuff. Second half, you're going to see some rap, maybe some rock, maybe some R&B. Who knows? All right, as long as it's below the top 40 billboards. But let's get right on into it with a new track from some local Toronto hardcore with The Grey by Eskrima.

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I preserve it because I need it. 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
5: When you hear the thunder thunder, don't you get too scared. Just grab your thunder buddy and sing these magic words. You thunder, you can suck my... You can't catch me thunder because you're just God's farts. And we are back, guys. You know, shout out Ted. I watched Ted 2 and Ted just literally yesterday. I love that series. I watched it when I was 8, watched it when I was 10. I remember begging my parents to rent the DVD for me. I guess I'm not that old, but it feels kind of old to be saying that now. And not a lot of kids are doing that nowadays. But anyways, we've listened to A Screamo with The Gray, Sentient with Phantom Pain, Seven Angels, Seven Plagues with A Farewell to A Perfect Score, Breakneck with Bind to the Bone 2, Bruiserweight with Bruiserweight, Burial Site with First in Line, Cesspool with Born to Loathe, Cleaver with Ruin, Contain with Trial, Slewfoot with Endless Game, and Tarina with Extinction. Now, we are on to the second half, where I get to play whatever I want. Whatever I choose, I am in control here. But no, it's a weird set. It's kind of going all over the place, but I think you guys will really like it. We're going to start off with some really mellow cloud rap with some Smoke Dope 2016 with I'm Not God, But I Wish I Was.

I'm not a violent person. I cry when a freaking butterfly gets hit on the windshield. That's how soft and sentimental I am, because I love life. Why would I want to destroy life?

Hope that didn't break your guys' ears, because we are on to the last song of the night, okay? We've listened to Smoke Dope 2016 with I'm Not God, But I Wish I Was, La Dispute with King Park, Lucky with Not So Virgo of You, Deftones with No Ordinary Love, Crowbar with Embracing the Emptiness, Airgun with Mourning, and now, for the last one, we're bringing it back to the UK. We're going into some of that Scouse stuff, all right? I think, you know, this one's a pretty popular one, and it almost feels like I'm jumping on the bandwagon a little too late, but I'm not, guys. I promise. I was listening to this album before it blew up. I swear to you, I was in my bandmate's car driving to our show. We were blasting this when not a lot of people knew who SD Kid was. So I'm riding the SD Kid train. So anyways, this is SD Kid with Fake Mink and Rico Ace with LV Sandals.

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0: Western was...
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0: No one's sure ever heard of that in their lifetime. 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

0: 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There's no better way to be part of a community like a baseball game. 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
1: 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The danger was never for free. 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

0: DJ Mr. Mellow, Randy J. Fisher here, hosting Pleasure Tantrum every Wednesday morning, 9 to 11. It's cool, calm, and mellow. That's Pleasure Tantrum every Wednesday morning, 9 to 11, on Radio Western.
1: 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Is it a plane? 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

Hey everyone, welcome to Nothing on TV. I'm your host Jack Seaports, and we are live every Thursday from 7 to 9 in the morning. Today we're listening to the record Undone by The Lucy Show. Alright, I'm just getting this set up on the record player. Alright, let's get this first track started. This is called This Is No Heaven.

Alright, technical difficulties. Give me a second. I gotta calibrate the counterweight on this thing. I'm sorry, I'm gonna play a quick song while I do that, because this is kind of brutal. Let's do, Easier on Your Own by Always.

What a way to start this album. This song is fantastic. It's almost like Jangle Pop adjacent, but there's a kind of gothic darkness to it that I really like. That bass line is incessant. It just keeps going. And it's really what I think ties this whole song together, this just really simple bass line. My absolute favorite part is when, in the second chorus, so to switch it up from the first chorus, they have a different like kind of drum fill in, where instead of just like the, it goes to like the, like something weird like that. I don't exactly remember, but it's so cool. And then it brings back the riff from the very start. Like such a good way of utilizing this. Like they're building something so interesting out of like a very small number of like actually different melodic elements, and it remains super interesting over the runtime. Next up, what is track two? Track two is Resistance, and there's an asterisk next to this on the gatefold. Let's see.

And that was track two, Resistance, off of Undone by the Lucy Show. Another great song. This is such a stark, like 90-degree turn from the first song, but it works so well. I really, it's like a nice kind of post-punk thing. What year did this come out? This is 1985. This reminds me more of contemporary post-punk than like 80s, 90s post-punk. Because, I don't know, it's just like the riff is very angular in, I think, more of a contemporary way than like an 80s or 90s way. I think this is so interesting. And I do, like, this reminds me so much of Fontaine's DC. My favorite part, though, was the vocals. I loved kind of the wailing vocals, especially at the end there. That was fantastic, that kind of almost siren-y sound he was doing. This is really shaping up. Next song is Come Back to the Living. And this is a song I really like.

I'm so sorry. Give me a sec. Good enough.

That was track 3, Come Back to the Living. This is Nothing on TV. If you're just tuning in, we are listening to the record Undone by The Lucy Show. This one, I really, really like it. I'm going to keep saying that for every song. This one has like a very cool, heavily synth-based sound. Something I haven't really noticed before is near the end of this one, you can hear they kind of layered a very soft pad thing where it's like da-da-da-da-da over the end. And then when it all cuts out, it just leaves the guitar again. Yeah, this one is so unique. Very, very cool. I hesitate to say synth pop because I feel like it's like a secret other thing that I just haven't found more of yet. But I'm a really, really big fan of this one. I don't have too much to say about this one, like initial thoughts, because I've heard it quite a few times. So I'm just going to go to the next track. We have track 4, The White Space. I was going to say The White Place.

0: That was track four, The White Space. This one didn't stand out to me as much as the other ones, but I thought it was a very fine addition to the collection of tracks we've had so far. Yeah, this one, again, really shows off the prominence of the bass in these tracks. Like, it's not technical, but it's just so solid. It's so, so good. I'm just going to go straight to the next track. We have track five, Wipeout. And should I go to ads first? I think I'm going to go to ads first, and then we're going to have to get through seven more songs in half an hour. I'm sure we could do that. I don't think these are too long. But yeah, don't go anywhere. I'm going to run us to some ads pretty quickly. And okay, give me a second.
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0: Hey everyone, and welcome back to Nothing on TV. I'm your host, Jack Seaports. If you're just tuning in, we are listening to Undone by The Lucy Show. We're going to go straight to track five, Wipeout.

That track was fantastic. I really, really liked it. There was that one breakdown part that was like where most of the stuff dropped out and everything kind of matched the same melodic line. It was like, dun, dun, dun, dun, dun, dun. I don't know if I did that right. But that was really good. I like that they only did that once. It made it really special. Seems like it's kind of borrowed from that part specifically. Was borrowed from disco and then it like slowed down heavily. A lot of these, I hesitate to call the Lucy Show post-punk because I think they have too much going on to just label them that. But a lot of them, especially like a lot of post-punk bands, especially like Gang of Four, would be borrowing a lot of stuff from disco. At Home, There's a Tourist by Gang of Four off of their first record. Just sounds like a disco cut with like really not monotonous, but yeah, monotonous vocals. And I think it's so fun. I mean, I wasn't alive for it, but I know just by like word of mouth that there was a lot of animosity between people that listened to disco and people that listened to like punk music, post-punk music. So to like hear about the crossovers, I think is really cool. Now, I don't actually listen to a lot of disco music, so I don't know if there's a ton of disco music that was borrowing from punk. But yeah, that song was really good. It was like kind of lethargic in a very cool way. And was that track 6 or track 5? Do we have one more? All right, yeah. We have one more on this side, and then we have 5 more on the other side. I don't want to run out of time, so let's just get straight into it. This is track 6, The Twister.

All right, and that was side one of Undone by the Lucy Show. So that was the song Twister, or sorry, The Twister. That one was really cool. It almost felt like a wall of sound kind of thing. The production really reminded me of Vaporwave. Just how, like, thick and lo-fi it sounded, and I liked how the vocals sat on top. Yeah, and you know what else reminded me of Vaporwave? It was how the drum, like, how the drum pattern worked. It sounded like a loop. And I know it wasn't, but it sure sounded like it. All right, let's flip this. All right, we have side two, starting with the title track, the song Undone.

0: that one.
1: Okay. I don't know if that was my favorite one so far. Okay, yeah. So at the start, that one was very piano-driven with kind of a relentless like drum pattern. And I wasn't feeling it as much as I thought I could be until that crazy guitar came in and kind of recontextualized the track. I really, really like... I don't think I've talked enough about the guitar tones on this album. The guitar tones sound very, very good. But that one specifically that comes in and kind of changes the course of the track was really, really nice to hear. And in that big, like, kind of wall of sound section where there are guitars but this, like, really loud and overpowering synth string, that was, I think, kind of the sound that really encapsulates this band on this album. And there's a really nice, just straightforward, growling bass tone underneath all of that. And at the end, there was that reverse stuff. Like, there was still audio after the song ended, and I was worried that, there was, like, a ton of surface noise, and then that reverse part came in. What's really impressive about that part is it has a super tangible chord progression that they must have written and then played backwards with the vocals. That is very, very cool. Like, it sounds like a chord progression. Like, it doesn't sound like they just took any chord progression and then, like tacked that onto the end to reverse it. I think they wrote that specifically with the idea of reversing it. And that's more common now, but it definitely was not at the time. So I think that is very, very cool. All right, let us go to track 8, Remain.

0: That was track 10,
1: Remembrances. There is one more track, but it is a solid 6 minutes long, and I do not want the station manager to kill me, so I am not going to do that. You know what? I'll play it first thing next show, if you're that interested. But yeah, what a really, really cool album. I should give a couple of thoughts on the last couple songs I played in Uninterrupted for time reasons. I mean, I think the first side is basically untouchable, but there are some very good cuts on this side as well. And the sound is really there. Remembrances of side B is my favorite for sure, just because of the hookiness, the different elements, and like the overall structure of it. But yeah, so you have been listening to the Lucy Show on the Radio Western show Nothing on TV. I'm going to send us to some ads, and then we have a mix of great music. I hope to see you guys there. Yeah, let me just make sure I'm pressing the right thing. All right.
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1: Hey, everyone, and welcome to Nothing on TV. This is the mix section of the show, where from 8 to 9, we should play some good music. This first song is Railwayed by the Kitchens of Distinction.

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0: That was In a Beautiful Place in the Country by Boards of Canada. And next up, we have Summer in a Small Town by Cleaners from Venus.
1: I'm not going mad, I'm not going mad, I'm not going mad, I'm not going mad.

Those two tracks were Speed to My Side by Roller Skate Skinny and Sideshow by the Seashore by Luna. Next up, we have Mrs. Morality by Bar Italia.

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1: I'm inviting you to take part in Jane Goodall's Hike for Hope. 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Each one of us has a role to play. 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Thank you so much.
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Pray for the strength for me, pray for the strength. 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Ooh, it's on sight, babe. Soon as they cut the light out, your hips

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0: and podcast of the Society of Graduate Students at Western University. I'm your host, Emily Hutchinson.
1: And I'm your co-host, Laura Munoz.
0: And we are here with Esmin Unaren. Thank you so much for being here.
2: Thank you.
0: We're really excited to talk to you and hear about your research. First, can you tell us what department you're from and in very generally, what do you study?
2: Sure. I'm in neuroscience department. I started as a master's student and I reclassified as PhD a couple of months ago. So I have two different projects. One is we are looking at myelin content in mouse brain, if we can improve myelin with behavioral learning. And with my other project, we are looking at resting state functional networks in APP Nakin mouse model, which is a model for Alzheimer's disease.
0: Wow, that's really interesting. So you said that you do behavioral learning. So what is behavioral learning and how is it different from any other kinds of learning? Are there other kinds of learning?
2: Yes, it can be motor learning. You can basically learn anything that you're using your limbs, your foot. It can be learning a sport, learning how to juggle, or for animals have to run on the speed wheels they have in their cages. For behavioral learning, we are using a mechanism called touch-to-screen operant chambers, which basically animals play on iPad tasks. They are touching on the screen and their right option, wrong option, or you can give them any kind of task. You can use a new task or something that generated from the old tasks, and they get strawberry milkshake as rewards.
0: Oh, wow.
2: It's classical conditioning or like Pavlovian conditioning. You might heard from Pavlov's dog, how it rings a bell and they know how to get their food.
1: Excellent. So if we have this different kind of learning, how do you measure if someone's learning or no?
2: Oh, so we have, for my task, we have two groups. The one group is learning and the other group is not learning. And I basically give them two different boxes on the screen and they need to touch one location. And if they touch that location, it's the right option and they get the strawberry milkshake. And if they touch the other location, it's the wrong option. And they get a cue before the trial. So if the cue is on the left side, for example, they need to go to right side to get the reward. And for my group that's not learning the task, these associations are randomized. So it can be Q on the left, right answer can be left or right. They don't know. I don't know. It's just randomized with computer. And we are aiming that they're not going to learn anything. But even in that case, they learn, for example, how to look at the screen, how to respond to the screen. So that's kind of a motor learning, for example.
0: How long does it take for the mice to learn? Like, I never think of mice as something, like, they're so small and their brains are so little, but how quickly do they get that task?
2: I know, it's one of the things that I was so amazed during my undergrad, because, like, I was thinking the same questions. Like, mice, they are doing tasks and cognitive tasks. They need to solve a problem on a touch screen. Like, how do they learn that? And then I saw they can do very complex tasks and they are very intelligent. Their brain, I can say, like, it's so similar. It's not like marmoset or macaque, but it's actually similar. And they are intelligent animals. And of course, the rewards helps them to learn things. And we like arrange the timing, like we don't feed before the task so they can be hungry and more motivated to do the task.
1: Okay, so now that you have your mice solving task, what do you do with that mice, with those mice?
2: Right. So we give them For my particular task, which, if anyone's wondering, is trial unique non-matching to location. It's tunnel, T-U-N-L with tight stick greens. We give them total 25 sessions to let them learn, which you ask, how long does it take? It takes like a month, but they also need to go through pre-training sessions where they need to learn what is touch stick green, how they can touch stick green and get through work. Or even before that, they just put in the mechanism so they can just explore what's in there. And we can also record their movement in this mechanism because there are IR beams, and it counts how many times the animal passed that laser. Mm-hmm. So yes, with 25 sessions, that's 1 month, and with pre-training, that's another month. It takes 2 months of training. And after that, because I want to see what changes happening in their brain, my first thing that I do after the training is scan them on MRI at 9.40. And they go through an ex vivo very long scan so we can get their brain image in a very big quality. So we can see these very little structures, microstructures like myelin, because that's just something surrounds the neuron axon. And yes, I scan them on MRI, and eventually I analyze how their image is looking between these groups and see if learning really affected their brain, if it really changed the structure of the brain.
0: So you put the mice in the MRI machine. Is this similar to like the MRIs they have in the hospital, like these huge machines? Like, what does this look like when you go to do that? Is there like a tiny little slot where you put the mouse? What happens there?
2: Exactly. Actually, the MRI scanner that I am using for my animals, the 9.40 at Western University, is just for small animals. So a marmoset or mice or rats, they can be scanned there, but humans can't be scanned there. It's a huge, huge machine, and it's so funny. I learned, maybe not 9.4 Tesla, but one of the MRIs in the same area, to build them inside our building, they took off a wall.
0: Wow.
2: They remove a wall so they can put the scanner in there.
0: Just to fit it into the room?
2: Yes.
0: That's incredible, yeah.
2: Multi-million dollar and like big machine. And they have their coils according to animals. We also have in Western CFMM 70 and 3 Tesla in those scanners. They use both humans and animals, and I've been actually scanned on all the scanners because people always need participants. I was in the same scanner with an animal actually, but not my animals.
1: Excellent. So once you mentioned that you in the MRI you check how the myelin concentration changes in the brain, can you tell us a little bit about what this molecule is and why is it important?
2: Sure. So myelin is a structure surrounds the axon, which is a part of neuron that transmits the signal. And what is very fascinating about myelin, we born with an unmyelinated central nervous system, which is our brain. And from birth through the adulthood, we develop this myelin. As much as neurons communicate with each other, action potentials happening, and myelin starts to develop more. And there are very exciting studies about these showing even in the adulthood, you can change the myelin. Even the cells, which are oligodendrocytes that makes myelin, there are new oligodendrocytes in the brain. When you improve that neural activity in the specific brain area, for example, motor learning, like I mentioned, they saw with people who juggling, they had improved FA measures, which is also correlates with myelin. So they say, and with animal studies as well, they saw improved new oligodendrocytes and new myelination in the brain in adulthood. This is very important because it's very common knowledge that people say brain stops developing after adolescence, which you really shouldn't say that if you're in the neuroscience department, but this study is obviously showing it doesn't stop developing. You literally physically change the structure of the brain. You can do this in adulthood.
0: That's really cool. So if learning increases the concentration of myelin, are there any cases of human disease where myelin concentration decreases, like in older adults or with dementia? Do you see loss of myelin as that happens?
2: Yes, exactly. And this is one of my next questions. For example, multiple sclerosis, it's the demyelination disease. That's a big problem with that disease. But other than that, there are other neurodegenerative diseases like Alzheimer's disease that's also affected by demyelination or the neuronal loss. And I'm wondering if we can somehow increase the neuronal activity in the regions that these diseases are affected. Can we prevent or maybe ease down the symptoms in these diseases? But yet we don't know, but it's my PhD project, basically.
1: So in order for you to incorporate that variable, the variable of mental diseases, will you have to make the mice sick? Or how do you do it if you want to know if their concentration of myelin in the brain is actually decreasing?
2: Yes, unfortunately, we need to make some genetic mutations on mice. I'm not going to do that personally, but we have a lab in Western University, Prado Lab. They are breeding this APP neck and mice model, which is an Alzheimer's disease mouse model, and they improve this amyloid beta plaques. A problem with this disease models, you can't make an animal directly Alzheimer's because that's a disease defined for humans. So we can only have a model of that, and it's just covers a part of the disease because it doesn't, with Alzheimer's, there's not just one factor that causes the disease, and it's still an ongoing research at what causes Alzheimer's. There's so many factors and the combinations of those. With APP neck and mouse, one of the biggest biomarkers is plaques in Alzheimer's patients. And this mouse model, they improve these plaques after a couple of months, like at 3-4 months, depends on the model.
0: Right. So that's to like increase how quickly, because I guess mice only live for a few years, but humans will take like decades to develop it. And so is the idea that you'll have a mouse that ages quickly and then you can study the model right away?
2: Yes. I haven't started with it, but that's also another

0: 4 months, maybe around 7-8 months when it's very, very high, the amyloid beta plaques. See if the group that learn a new task is different than the group that didn't learn anything. Because, you know, they always ask, for example, doing Sudoku, you know, improves your brain. Does it help anything? They say no, mostly, but it can. If you're doing Sudoku all day, every day, it's probably not very effectful, but as much as new inputs coming into your brain, I guess that should be helpful.
1: I don't want to tell that to my grandma. She loves to do puzzles and all that. But are there ways that we can actually improve our brains? Like once we leave university and start doing our jobs, like how can older adults and us like keep learning and keep our brains healthy in that way?
0: What I learned is just doing new stuff, like going even out, seeing new places, because they're different kind of neuronal activity than just going to Tim Hortons that you go every day because you see different stuff. I think that would be more helpful than doing Sudoku every day. But this is too much to say. Still needs lots of research, which tests, because there's also lots of studies showing too much cognitive tasks in humans doesn't actually show anything. Mm-hmm. But for example, learning how to play piano shows difference in your brain with myelin as well. Mm-hmm. And obviously, since we are seeing that, you can improve this myelin in your brain in adulthood. Maybe learning a new skill like playing piano or like guitar, even that might be helpful.
2: So just to be clear, any type of new activities that we do increase the content of myelin in our brains? Is that how it works?
0: I really can't say that. It would be very, very wrong for me to say that. It's something that still people do research on. But so far, we are seeing with this kind of stuff, there are changes that are detectable. But of course, this is not like a huge change that you can directly see. These are microscopic changes. Cognition.
2: And you mentioned before that there are different types of learning. So there are some motor learning or cognitive learning. So with different kind of tasks, do you see also a difference? Like if you're learning the mouse to do more motor learning, is that different from when you teach them to touch the screen?
0: Yes, because different brain areas included for motor learning, it's motor area, but with memory task, it will be hippocampus. With working memory or learning, it will be frontal areas. It depends on what kind of task you're using. But that's also one of the other questions that we should ask. What happens with other kind of tasks? So I looked at cognitive learning, but that was just working memory and just rule learning task. But there are more detailed tasks, and I would like to see what's going on with that.
1: The touchscreen technology sounds like very cutting edge. Is this a relatively new way of training and teaching mice? Like I remember like in undergrad, like learning different strategies, like they'll push a button or something like that. So how, like, is this a new thing?
0: Yes, it's relatively new thing. It's now almost all around the world, not everywhere. But there used to be this classic traditional chambers when there is an experimenter who touches the animal for each trial. Let's say it's a big maze or it's a pool like Morris Water Maze. And for each trial, you need to take the animal and put it back to starting place. And then you need to watch it. You need to video.

0: recorded. That's how you record how many times that they did correct answer, or how fast they are moving, how what's the delay. But with touch sequence, you can just have as much as trial you want, and you don't interact with the animal, which really reduces all those confounding variables, because when you touch the animal, experimenter, it stresses the animal and it changes their response to task. It's also less invasive. Mm-hmm. And you give them survey mix, I guess, and you can just record their movement, like I said, with laser. You can also video record them. And you can just give them any kind of task, because with classical traditional mazes, you have one maze and that's it. But with touch screen, you can design anything. You can see how they're responding, different colors, different shapes, reversal learning, short-term memory, attention. You can just measure anything that you want. And people constantly developing new tasks, or making these old tasks compatible for touch screen tasks.
1: So how do they interact with the screen? Do they touch it with their little nose, or how?
0: Yes, they touch with their nose poke and like with their hands sometimes, but mostly nose touch, nose poke is accepted. Yeah.
2: It's very sweet that they eat strawberry milkshake as the reward. I would have guessed like cheese or peanut butter. How did you know how they figured out that mice love strawberry milkshake?
0: I think that's, I'm not sure, but it was maybe random, just because they like sweet stuff. But the milkshake that we are giving is literally the milkshake on the shelf, and I tasted it before the milkshake they are tasting. It tastes really good. And some people try like different milkshakes than strawberry, like banana milkshakes, but it seems like they like strawberry a lot.
2: Favorite. That's amazing that you tried the milkshake. It's like after the long day of work, you and the mice can enjoy a nice strawberry milkshake together. I love that. What is your favorite part about your job? What gets you most excited?
0: Honestly, I am really excited to use this technology. Just seeing that we can do this kind of stuff with like touch screens and like record everything in the moment and watch them, they're doing tasks on the screen on the video recorder. I think that's very amazing. And the other thing that amazes me, how clever these animals are. There are many occasions they solve how to hack the tasks. So we need to understand why these animals are doing crazily good or very, very bad, because they somehow hacked the program and now they can collect their reward as much as they want. This happened a couple of times. It can be a problem with the task. You need to be very clever, more clever than them. And most amazing that it's translational. You can use the same task for humans without making any change for most of it.
1: So I would like to go a little bit into the results, how you analyze your data. So I guess that with the MRI, what you get is a lot of images. And then from those images, you have to measure the content of certain substances on the brain. So do you do this with a software, or how do you actually get your results and analyze your data?
0: Thank you for asking this, because I think this is a problem with small animals, because with humans, we have a lot of sources, a lot of softwares to use, but with small animals like mice and rats, it's a little bit difficult to find the right parameters and right software. But for myelin study, we are using a scan called MP2-RAGE, and we are looking at their T1 maps. They are quantitative maps which are showing T1 relaxation rates. It's milliseconds, and it's negatively correlated with myelin. So I'm looking at their T1 relaxation rates, just like as milliseconds, and just analyze that on like statistics, any statistics software. But for my other fMRI project, which is more complicated, we are actually developing a pipeline for that with user interface, because other things, other softwares that are made for small animals are just used on terminal, and you need to really code everything. There are some nice softwares too, but they're just developing, and it's a very new area, or like not very new, but it's like a West Wild. Everyone doing their own thing, and it's not standardized, and so important for imaging studies. It should be standardized, and we are trying to do that with my other project.
2: So if you, I know you still have a few more years left of this project and another side project on the go, but where could you see this work going in the future? Where is all this headed? What's going to happen in later years?
0: I really want to see if this could help to Alzheimer's disease. If we can give people kind of like cognitive tasks in their early years, would that really help their memory problems in the later years? I would like to see. And because we can't reverse Alzheimer's disease with medication, but maybe in early treatment, we can add this cognitive like learning and like problem solving, those kind of stuff. And maybe that can help their cognition. It will be great because it's one of the biggest problems that their memory loss and cognition.
1: Excellent. And now that we're closing, I was just wondering, how was your job or your research affected by COVID? Were you still able to go to the lab, or who took care of the mice? How did you deal with all of that?
0: I was kind of lucky about that, because I started my grad school before COVID, and I was able to partially start one of my projects, and COVID happened in the middle of it. And because it included animals, I was one of the essential workers, so I continued to go. But then for my second project that hasn't started yet, in that time, I need to wait for a while, just stay at home, analyze and read. And then when it started to open gradually again, I was one of the essential workers because of it was an animal research. So it didn't really corrupted me. But for a little bit of time, it did.
2: Well, thank you so much for talking to us, Esmin. Do you have any social media where people can follow your research career? Do you have a science Twitter or anything like that you'd like to share?
0: Yes, thank you. They can find me both on Instagram and Twitter with my first name and last name. Very basic, very classic, nothing special, just my first name and last name for both of the accounts. Please ask or correct me if I said anything wrong. I'm sorry. And please excuse my accent too. I try my best.
2: You've been great. Thank you so much. This has been GradCast, the official radio show and podcast of the Society of Graduate Students at Western University. I've been your host, Emily Hutchinson, and my co-host was Laura Munoz-Bina. And we've been speaking with Esmin Uniran. And this episode is also produced by Laura. 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

0: 94.9 Radio Western. You're tuned in to Food for Thought, where we talk about food and give you some thoughts and give you our thoughts on some food. Apparently, I have a dog in the studio. My name's Elijah. Who else do I have with me today?
1: I'm here, sorry, I'm eating.
0: No, it's quite all right.
2: Well, it's food Matt. For thought.
1: It's Matt.
0: Your name is Matt. Okay, good to meet you, Matt, for the first time ever. I'm also realizing I did not cue up my good dreamy music. So let me get that going really quickly, shall I? If I can. There we go. That's what I was looking for. Thanks for coming, Matt.
1: Yeah, no problem.
2: Yeah, I'm here also. This is Liver.
0: Mm-hmm.
2: Second time on. They called me back for more, so here I am.
0: Very nice.
3: My name is Veronica.
0: Cats Meow Nation.
3: Cats Meow Nation. Trash Talk Nation.
0: Trash Talk Nation.
3: Yeah.
0: Wow, 3 days in a row you've been on air.
3: I know. The people have been asking for it.
0: It's true.
3: Yeah.
0: It's true. And first time on Food for Thought.
3: Yeah, I normally don't come on Food for Thought because I don't think I have interesting things to say about food.
0: Well, to be fair, most of the time when we talk about food, it's mainly regarding, you know, you are vegan.
3: Elephant in the room.
0: You are a vegan.
3: Yeah.
0: And so usually when we're talking about food, I mean, there's no way you could have participated in the chicken sandwich debacle.
3: Yeah.
0: And then we just generally talk about meat type products, although
3: meat
0: last
3: meat.
4: Or dairy.
0: Although last time we did talk about popcorn and you a lot because we were talking about movie
3: popcorn.
0: See what is
3: I know, what's going I know. On? I'm sorry.
1: So what is it about it? Is it the flavor?
3: Well, actually, I kind of like popcorn.
1: Okay.
0: Oh, okay. Cool.
1: Caramel corn?
3: Oh.
1: Okay. Wrong subject for today.
0: Yes, yeah, we're not even talking about it.
3: Sorry.
0: Today, we're talking about something that is highly controversial.
4: It's potato.
0: You might hear that in the background, the station manager, Tim, talking about is potato.
4: It's potato.
0: Because we are talking about French fries today.
3: Can we talk about water sometime?
0: Water?
4: Yes.
0: Yeah, of course.
4: It's potato.
0: And so... Oh, you're mic 7 now. Okay. You wanted to go to a different route,
5: it's potato.
0: And French fry, as Tim just said, is potato. Just one of the many ways that we can enjoy a potato. Veronica, do you like potatoes?
3: Yeah, I'm Irish. Come on.
0: Well, I didn't want to stereotype.
3: Yeah, I love potatoes.
0: Okay. Because you're Irish or just because they taste good?
3: Probably a mix of both.
0: Okay.
3: Yeah.
0: Something in your genetics just says, like, it just, like, draws you to potatoes.
3: Yeah, yeah, I love them. Love them cubed, love them in wedge form, baked potato, french fry, all of them.
0: Well, that's good.
3: Yep.
0: I'm glad to hear that because
5: it's... So the Ireland's Great Potato Famine from 1845 to 1852 killed, let's see... Period of mass starvation and disease from 1845 to 1852. The Great Potato Famine. 1 million people died. Is potato.
0: Wow. R.I.P. to all those people. I don't know any of them, but sad time.
1: Probably some distant relatives of mine, too.
0: Mm-hmm. On that note... You can call or text us, 519-661-3600, 519-661-3600, if you'd like to take part in the discussion about French fries. My first question for everybody. Which fry shape reigns supreme amongst all the other fry shapes? We've got shoestring. We've got curly fries. We've got steak cut fries. Waffle fries. Crinkle cut fries. What's your favorite? Do you have a favorite? Are you indifferent to the shape?
1: I think shoestring. Kind of like the thin, like extra crispy, extra greasy.
3: I like shoestring, but only if they're not crispy.
1: So they have to be soggy?
3: They have to be like anemic, yeah.
1: Oh.
0: Anemic?
3: Yeah.
0: Doesn't anemic mean you're low in blood? Or low in iron?
3: Yeah, but you know what I mean.
5: Things that are lower in iron tend to be floppier.
0: I've never heard that.
5: Iron makes things
0: for food
5: strong and hard.
3: That's how I've heard them described before.
0: Interesting. I like it. I've just never heard it before.
3: Yeah. Shout out to people with anemia. Mm-hmm. I feel you. Take that iron supplement, girl.
0: Yeah. I mean, you can't eat red meat to get that iron up, right? So
3: I'm fine with iron. I have a lot of leafy greens.
0: Ah.
3: This is why I don't come on this show.
0: I just want to know what your favorite fry shape is.
3: I like all of them. It doesn't matter to me.
1: You're doing pretty good so far.
3: Thank you, Matt.
0: No. No.
3: Can we talk about Love Island?
0: Absolutely not. That's what you have your Wednesday show for.
1: Do they eat French fries on Love Island?
0: No.
1: I doubt it.
0: They don't.
3: They're not really shown eating ever. They only make breakfast and then they call it a day.
5: Well, they're not allowed to eat because they have to look good on TV.
3: No, they're not allowed to eat on camera.
2: Because there's too much gossip to talk about.
3: Yeah.
1: OMG, did you see her eating fries?
5: Did you see how he ate that hamburger? That was so... I was disturbed.
3: Okay.
0: I'm coming on Trash Talk next week and only talking about food.
3: That's fine.
0: Okay.
3: We need to fill the half hour anyways. I get
0: you guys do it every week.
3: Anyway.
0: Yeah.
5: Look,
0: you didn't say... Okay, sorry. You were... Yeah?
5: Waffle fries are like my newest... Like my newest sort of love. It's my current love.
0: Mm-hmm.
5: But I think, and shout out to the long lost, rest in peace, the Mascot Restaurant.
1: Oh, yeah. I knew you were going to say
5: London listeners, this. London listeners will remember the Mascot Restaurant on Dundas Street, just east of Richmond, that had been there for many decades, run by the inimitable Peter. And they did shoestring fries the best that they can possibly be. And those fries would win every fry battle. But without that level of talent running the fryer, I would have to say crinkle cut has got my vote. And the best crinkle cut in recent memory were from The Wave here in the University Community Center at Western University. But The Wave doesn't do them anymore. They've gone to a different fry. But a couple years ago, going back many years, they did a straight crinkle cut and it was the best fry around.
0: Okay. Yes?
2: I'll say the steak cut, which are just the thicker straight
0: thick ones. Yeah, thick fries.
2: Yeah, I'll say those crispy on the outside, soft in the middle.
0: Mm-hmm.
2: I would also give a shout. I just had the best steak cut fries ever in the small town Rodney, south of London.
0: Mm-hmm. Yeah, Rodney.
2: At Shannon's Diner. They were like crazy. We walked in. We're the only ones in this place. Most delicious breakfast, most delicious fries. Wow. They were so good.
0: That's amazing. We love a good shout out in here. And I'm glad that we went with a different option for that one as well. You said shoestring, right, Matt?
1: Mm-hmm.
0: All very good options.
1: Also, sweet potato French fries are a huge plus for me.
0: Well, hold your horses there, Matt, because we will get into that.
5: That's
0: in a
5: different vegetable. That's an entirely different vegetable.
1: Get out of here. Yeah.
0: I do tend to agree. I am more of a shoestring guy myself. However, when I get a good curly fry,
1: oh yeah,
0: there's just nothing like it. You go to Arby's and get some curly fries.
5: Bacon,
0: oh my God,
5: curly fries, bacon cheddar curly fries,
0: so good, so delicious. Has anyone here been to Arby's and got their curly fries?
2: Yeah,
5: numerous times.
2: Not a big fan, honestly,
0: of Arby's or the curly fries.
2: Both.
0: Interesting.
5: Well, I'm not a big fan of you then.
1: The problem with the curly fry is if it's kind of clumped together, frozen, and then deep fried, sometimes it doesn't cook.
5: Oh, I love that, though. I love it when you get the curly fries from Arby's and you end up pulling it out and you just get a big ball of soft, chewy goodness.
0: Yeah, that's kind of my favorite. I hope they're not cooked all the way through.
1: That's dangerous.
0: Maybe. Maybe.
5: Not cooked all the way through.
0: Maybe.
1: Tim, for the comedy in the background for this...
0: What's the best dipping
5: sauce?
0: You're
5: the comedy in the background.
3: Ketchup. Sorry. I don't know why I asked someone like that.
5: Ketchup.
3: I like ketchup.
0: You like ketchup?
3: But not Beer Town's ketchup. It's not very good.
0: What's wrong with Beer Town's ketchup? Do they not use Heinz?
3: I think it's like a homemade ketchup. And
0: that's why.
3: A little spicy, which I don't mind the flavor of it, but it's really like wet.
0: Ew.
3: It's like watery. Yeah.
0: Oh.
5: Mm. Cheap.
1: No, water is the best dip.
3: Oh, really?
1: I'm just kidding.
3: Oh.
0: Knowing you and dipping sauces, that actually wouldn't have surprised me to say that you like dipping it in water.
1: No.
0: No.
1: Just salt. I'm a good Just put sea salt on it.
0: No dipping sauces. Vinegar.
1: Maybe like a cheese, melted cheese dip.
0: Mm-hmm.
1: You know, gravy.
0: Gravy, I was going to say. Gravy. A good gravy dip, yeah. What about you, liver?
2: I'm impartial to a good buffalo sauce, like hot sauce.
0: Okay. That's interesting. I don't hear that very often, a buffalo dipping sauce for fries.
3: It works sometimes.
0: I can imagine. Yeah, it's a popular sauce to dip a lot of things in, so especially if you're having buffalo wings or something like that and fries, like you can just dip both into the sauce.
2: That's what I'm saying.
0: Yeah. Overload on the flavor. That's awesome. That's what you go there for. You know you want buffalo. You're getting that buffalo in both occasions.
6: Buffalo.
0: Tim?
1: Au jus.
6: I'm going to throw one out there for the obvious Canadian mayonnaise. Fries dipped in mayonnaise is a good thing. Fries dipped in ketchup is a good thing. I will mix the two. I will dip it in the ketchup. I will dip it in the mayonnaise. I will get red goop inside my white mayonnaise, and I will get white mayonnaise in my red ketchup dip. And I'm just totally fine with all of it. And it's good. If you're doing ketchup, it matters to a prior point that different ketchups are very different.
0: Amen.
6: Heinz used to do a spicy ketchup. They did for a while. I don't know if they still do. That was available in the glass bottles. Glass bottle ketchup is better than plastic bottle ketchup. Heinz is the kind of standard that everything is measured by. French's is wildly inferior. I don't care if it's made in Leamington. It's not nearly as good of a ketchup.
0: I do agree with that.
6: And neither of them are as good as Elmer ketchup, which you can only buy in some stores. It is slightly spicier than Heinz, slightly tomatoier than Heinz. Just a superior product all around. And it is packed an hour and 10 minutes to the southwest in Dresden, Ontario, using the best tomatoes grown anywhere in the world.
0: So it's called Elmer.
6: A-Y-L-M-E-R, even though it's not from Elmer,
0: made
6: Ontario.
0: In Elmer.
6: No, it's not.
0: That's annoying. Actually, I'm not buying it based off that alone.
6: I think both of those references are referring to an Elmer somewhere in the UK. I think that's where the original Elmer is. It's like somewhere near Bath in the UK.
0: Yeah, I still can't get on board with that.
6: I will bring you some Elmer ketchup. I will put it in a bottle that is unlabeled. I'll put a Heinz label on it. I'll give it to you,
0: yes.
6: And then you'll be like, wow, this is the best Heinz ketchup I've ever had. And then I will go, I have hoodwinked you.
0: Yes, but also that implies that I am still going to enjoy it. But as to my previous point, I will never buy it. I cannot support that.
6: You can't support local businesses?
0: It's barely a local business. If it's not made in the correct spot.
2: Yeah, fake Elmer.
0: Fake Elmer? Like, what are we doing? Yeah. If I open a sandwich shop tomorrow and call it Sarnia Sandwiches, like, what are we doing? It's just not good.
6: Ladies and gentlemen, the subtitle for this episode is Fake Elmer.
0: Best French fries based off of the fast food joints. From all the fast food joints that you can go to in the city. Okay. Here we go. V. Ronnie. V. Ron Hubbard, what's up?
3: McDonald's.
0: Now, you're about to get something. You're about to get a very, very passionate rant. Even though I don't disagree with you.
3: McDonald's are the best.
0: McDonald's rocks.
3: They rock.
1: There is a shelf life.
0: There sure is.
3: But
1: and it's very short.
3: Yes, but when you eat it within that shelf life, it's miles ahead.
1: How often do you get them served to you that way?
3: Okay, though? I don't really eat them anymore, but when I was going out... No, this is why. When I used to go out at 3 in the morning for my McDonald's run, they would be hot and fresh.
0: Because they have to, because they don't just keep them around. So at 3 o'clock in the morning, they're like, oh, yeah, we got to throw on a new one.
3: Yeah, I really rock with McDonald's fries.
0: Yeah, yeah. As someone who spent his formative years dabbling in fast food restaurants all across the land, McDonald's just has, when they're fresh... They're unbeatable.
3: Yeah,
0: they truly are.
1: I don't know.
0: Now, with that being said, I do really enjoy a good Wendy's fry. I think Wendy's has very good fries as well. We've already mentioned Arby's curly fries.
1: I'm a Swiss Chalet French fry. Like from the rest, like you gotta go into the restaurant and get them in the restaurant.
0: Interesting.
1: Not takeout, not delivery. You have to get them fresh at the restaurant.
3: But they're not very crispy.
1: Yeah. No, if you get them delivered, they're soggy.
3: Okay, okay.
1: They're always soggy.
6: Very soggy.
1: But in the restaurant, they're crispy.
6: Yeah, okay. You're right. That's an excellent, kind of slightly out of left field suggestion, and it's very, very good.
1: Yeah.
0: Ever?
6: McDonald's French fries are not French fries. Carry on.
0: I'm going to turn off your mic in a second, Tim.
2: I'll say, what about New York fries?
0: Interesting.
2: I've been driving a lot lately and hitting that on the en routes.
0: Yeah.
2: Pretty good stuff.
0: Pretty good stuff.
2: And they have lots of options to load up the fries.
0: Mm-hmm.
2: It's quite good.
0: What's your go-to? Do you just get the regular fries or do you load up?
2: If they have it, they have a really good pulled pork fry.
6: Oh, yeah, those are really good.
2: It's really good. It's like very spicy. It's super sweet.
0: Wow. That's interesting. Usually I find that pulled pork is like on like a sweeter texture, but or a sweeter
6: flavor. At one point they did sort of a poutine-y thing, but they put like pulled like roast beef in it.
0: Ooh.
6: Like so the gravy had actual beef.
1: I think you can still
6: Those were killer.
1: Maybe. I think you can still get it.
0: That sounds delicious. I've always been partial to getting a regular poutine from New York Fries, but instead of the cheese curds, I get their cheese sauce.
1: Oh.
0: Yeah, so it kind of like it mixes the gravy and cheese sauces together. Very delicious.
1: The cheese curds and the cheese sauce.
0: Now I think we're talking.
1: And put some bacon on top.
0: Oh yeah, the bacon is a must. The bacon bits are a must. Anytime I go there, it's a must. Good suggestion. I don't hear people talk about New York fries enough because I guess like.
2: Are they only at En Routes? Like, I don't know.
0: At this point.
3: In malls, too.
0: Do they have one? They still have one in
1: White Oaks?
0: White Oaks. I don't think they have one in Masonville anymore.
3: Okay.
0: I think they took that one out. We'll have to take a trip down to Masonville Mall one of these days and do a Masonville Mall episode.
6: Mm-hmm. Any love for Five Guys?
1: Oh, yeah.
0: They do have amazing fries.
1: Their fries are good.
0: Yes. Yeah. Peanut oil being the main difference. Also giving you a
6: hotter boiling point.
0: Yep.
6: Or hotter smoking point.
0: Yes.
6: So you can cook the fries in a hotter oil, which sears the outside of the fry and makes the outside crispier while maintaining the softness on the inside.
0: Also one that when it gets a little bit less crispy and gets a little bit soggier, they still taste quite good.
6: I think they sneak a little bit of vinegar onto them.
0: I hope not. I don't taste vinegar in them at all, but maybe that's just me because I hate vinegar.
6: I have issues.
0: Tim,
1: I am so with you on that about the vinegar.
0: Yeah,
6: McDonald's French fries.
0: I didn't ask what your least favorite one
6: need to have an asterisk.
0: I asked what's your favorite.
6: They need to have an asterisk at the end of the French fry word
0: French
6: on the
0: fry
6: menu,
0: is.
6: And then at the bottom there needs to be a little subtitle with an asterisk, little footnote saying McDonald's French fries don't actually contain any potato, or maybe they have a little bit of dried. Potato powder. They're basically little strips of lard that they drop into a fryer and they pull out and they're still little strips of lard, and when you bite into them they taste like little strips of lard and there's nothing potato about them, and they put some kind of hallucinogenic drug in them to make some of the consumers think that they're actually eating a French fry, and some of the consumers actually like them, but they're not actually French fries. The content of potato in a McDonald's fry has got to be less than 15%.
0: Are fries a side dish? Or are they a main course? Which do you prefer them as?
1: We should ask the vegan that question.
0: Great point. No, please. This is a big question.
3: I am partial to having them as a full meal, but I'm also weird, and sometimes, like, I will eat like a really like gross amount of pistachios and call it a meal.
0: Right, but that's not like you can actually have a meal like a main course as French fries, like maybe like a poutine or something like that. A few handfuls of pistachios does not really count as a main course meal, but like
3: no, it's like when I say like a gross amount, like no, it's like a lot of pistachios.
1: She's got like a potato bag of pistachios.
3: No, like I'm not joking. Like I eat it with a spoon out of the bag.
0: Oh, you don't do the shells?
3: They're deshelled. Yeah.
5: That's just really interesting.
0: That's just.
5: I want to see that
0: that's
5: happen.
0: That's abhorrent.
5: Please bring some to work and do that because I want to see that
3: this
5: happen.
3: This is why I wasn't supposed to be on this show.
5: This was the one episode I thought. That we,
0: yeah.
1: You brought it up.
0: Yeah. We did not ask you about pistachios.
3: But you guys know what I'm like. You guys know that I'll bring things up.
0: You are so laser focused when it comes to Love Island and trash talk every week. But then when we ask you about a french fry, you're like, hey, how about pistachios instead?
3: Okay. I would say that I wouldn't call fries a full meal, but I've definitely had them as a full meal many times.
5: So have I.
0: Do you like them as a full meal?
3: No, I like to have like a carb, a fat, and a protein, but there's not really much protein in them.
0: What about like a
1: poutine?
2: Pulled pork.
3: I can't.
0: Oh, you can't have pulled pork.
3: Oh, yeah.
5: Tofu?
1: Pulled
0: a
1: tofu.
0: Yeah, tofu poutine.
3: I could probably do jackfruit as like a pulled pork alternative. Jackfruit's good. Well,
0: is it? Okay, because it has the word fruit in it, it just makes me I've never had jackfruit. Is it sweet?
3: No, because
5: the thing about jackfruit is it's got that stringy texture that beef has.
3: Yeah.
5: It's got that. It kind of pulls apart maybe the way, I don't know, some grapefruits do.
3: You have to cook it really well, like properly though, because I've had some bad jackfruit before, and once you slather it in barbecue sauce, it tastes just like pulled pork. But if it's made badly,
0: what does it taste like?
3: It's pretty boo-boo, I will say.
0: What does it taste like when it's not cooked properly?
3: Like, I would say, like, spoiled pulled pork.
0: Oh.
1: Ooh.
0: So if you don't cook it long enough, it's spoiled pulled pork.
3: Or if you just cook it badly.
0: Interesting.
3: Yeah.
0: Cook it badly as in, like, you're not seasoning it well? Or, like, you cook it, like, you boil it instead of, like, pan frying
3: like
0: it?
3: Like, undercooked or overcooked, there's a fine line for jackfruit, I think.
0: Okay.
3: Yeah.
0: Okay.
3: Doesn't hold a candle to pistachios, though.
0: A pistachio poutine?
3: Oh,
1: that would be
3: come
1: probably,
3: on, man.
0: That actually would be very
1: There's
0: good.
1: Good.
3: Healthy fats in it, some protein as well. You know what? Food for thought.
0: See, that's why we do this. Some veggie gravy on some fries, and then grate or shred some pistachio shavings all over it.
3: Come on now. Yum.
1: Maybe
0: delicious.
1: Some mushrooms?
3: I don't like mushrooms.
1: Oh, jeez.
0: Liver suggested that you do pulled pork, but like...
3: Pulled jackfruit with barbecue sauce?
0: With
3: pistachios and barbecue sauce. Come on. That'd be so good.
0: You should try it.
3: And the base, McDonald's fries.
0: Amen.
1: Wait, they don't make a poutine
0: they
1: at
0: sure
1: McDonald's, do they? Mm-hmm. I've never tried. I've been
5: they
1: kind
5: do
1: of
5: now.
1: Scared to try that.
0: The gravy's like, the gravy's whatever. Like, it's, you might as well just get the fries.
1: It's not even like the KFC gravy.
0: No.
1: Which is... We didn't even discuss their french fries, which...
0: I don't think we need to.
5: Sogginess.
1: They're terrible.
0: They're really bad. They're up there with Burger King for, like, worse fries for me.
5: Okay, stop.
0: What about you, Liver? Main course, or do you prefer them as a side?
2: I think they can be a good main course, for example, loaded with pulled pork, but I think more preferably as a side.
0: Yeah, that's fair. Matt?
1: Yeah, poutine. I do it all the time.
0: Poutine all the way? Yeah. Mm-hmm. Do you have a favorite type of poutine?
1: Just standard poutine with some bacon on it.
5: Oh, I've got a favorite type of poutine.
0: What's your favorite type of poutine?
5: Wait, before I do that, though, I can answer the previous question. And I will answer it from experience. From the time I was about 7 until I was about 16, every lunch hour when I was in public school and high school, and every lunch hour when I was working on the family farm, my lunch was simply french fries with a drink.
0: Oh.
5: So it was a meal for me. It was a lunch for me for like 10 years of my life. And it probably explains a few things about why I'm so messed up as an adult. But that was that was a meal for me. Absolutely. In on a daily basis. Poutine story. Went to, Fan Expo in Toronto one year.
0: Okay.
5: And was staying at the Royal York Hotel. Because if you get it at the right time, the Royal York could actually be very inexpensive. And went down to their pub or whatever. And they had a duck confit poutine that was like $29. At that time, it was like a bunch of years ago, which was just like ludicrous. And it was like, okay, we have to try this. And my partner at the time and I tried it, and we were just floored. It was the best poutine we've ever had in our life. It was like poutine done by a super gourmet chef. So fast forward like 3 years,
6: we're back at Fan Expo again with a big group of friends. And we're like, hey, we've all got to go to... We weren't staying there. Like, we all have to go to the restaurant at the Royal York and get this duck confit poutine because it's the best poutine you'll ever have in your life. And we go there, and that chef isn't at the bar anymore. He's not at the pub. He works at their super fancy restaurant, which is closed. So, but it's opening later that day. So we go to the super fancy restaurant. We knock on the door, and somebody comes to the door. And we're not opening for another 2 hours. Like, yeah, okay, fine. Is the chef here that made the duck confit poutine at the pub a few years ago still working here? And they were like, oh, yeah, that's so-and-so. And so he comes to the door, and we're like, yeah, we've been raving about this poutine. And he's like, you know, I think I have all the stuff. I haven't made it in years, but I think I have all the stuff here to make it. And so they opened the restaurant for us, and we all went in and sat down, and he made us like 10 servings of this duck confit poutine, and we ate it. And of course, everybody agreed it was the best poutine they'd ever had. And then we went to leave, and I was like, okay, so like, you know, we got to pay the bill. And he's like, well, it's not on the menu. I don't know. How about $5 a plate? And we're just like, yeah, sure. Mm-hmm. And so that's the story of the best poutine I've ever had in my life.
7: Duck confit. I've had fries that have been fried in duck fat. So I have to imagine it has a similar taste, but that sounds very good, actually. And with that being said, I think we've got that's about all the time we've got. We've got about 30 seconds left, give or take, before we hit the ads.
6: Quick
7: and,
6: thing, sweet potatoes.
1: Yes.
6: Are they potatoes or are they not?
1: They're potatoes with more fiber.
7: Mmm. And they're delicious.
1: And they're delicious, especially deep fried.
6: Do you ever call them yams?
1: No.
3: Yams and sweet potatoes are different things.
7: They sure are.
6: Get out.
7: They sure are.
6: Mind blown.
7: You learn something on every week, every edition of Food for Thought. That's why we do this, to educate and to just talk endlessly for 30 minutes about food. That's what we do here.
6: And to entertain.
1: And it's almost noon now, so you should go and get some French fries.
7: Thank you. Thank you. That's actually my segue at the end, is to... I hope this helps you get in the mood for a good lunch at noon. Stay tuned for a brand new episode of Tunes and Tomes with Phoebe. Thank you, everybody. And we will see you all next week with a episode that I have for a topic I have not discussed. And I have not thought of yet, but enjoy yourselves.
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That's Unravel by Clouseau. You're listening to Radio Western, and this is Tunes and Tomes. Today, we're talking about the first ever graphic novel we're discussing on this show. The way I said that made it sound like it was going to be the first graphic novel ever or something. It's not that, but to me, it is the most important graphic novel ever. But that is a very opinions-based opinion. It's a graphic novel called It's a Good Life If You Don't Weaken by Seth. It was originally serialized as part of his comic Palookaville and then published in a single volume by the Canadian publisher Drawn and Quarterly. I believe they're based out of Montreal. I've actually visited their store before. Great, great bookstore. Lots of amazing gems you can find there. And it was published in 1996. It follows our protagonist in his 20s as he navigates his melancholic nature and just general life in southern Ontario. He lives in Toronto, but he reflects on his childhood where he was in a variety of small southern Ontario towns. The main driver of the plot actually begins in a bookstore right here in London, Ontario. It's within the first couple pages, just London, Ontario mentioned right there. I was immediately sucked into the book, obviously, as a controversial lover of this city. He finds a comic by someone who signs their work only as Callow, and he becomes obsessed with this artist, hunts down as much Callow work as he can, and becomes determined to know as much about his life as possible. Eventually, he does unravel a lot about him in this journey, which lasts years and the 165-ish pages of this graphic novel. And he discovers the similarities or parallels between himself and Callow, or at least in his mind. It feels like something that was written just specifically for me. As longtime listeners might know of this show, I am a big fan of The Catcher in the Rye. I'm actually named after Phoebe Caulfield from The Catcher in the Rye. And I like to describe this graphic novel as a grown-up Canadian version of The Catcher in the Rye. In one amazing panel of the story, the protagonist even bemoans himself for sounding too much like Holden Caulfield, which I love and can relate to. We're going to listen to some more music and talk a little bit more about this book as it goes on. So here is The Sun by Tiger's Jaw.

That was Here It Comes Again by Kate LeBon. You're listening to Radio Western, and this is Tunes and Tomes. Today we are discussing the graphic novel It's a Good Life, If You Don't Weaken by Seth. And a graphic novel is a very visual form, and radio is very not a visual medium. It's an auditory medium, or else I would just show you some examples of the gorgeous art style. I believe every time I've talked about this book on my other platform, I have a YouTube channel. It's The Library of Phoebe, if you want to check it out, if you want to hear more of me talking about books for some reason. I just show the camera, like, look at Seth's art style here. And so we're going to have a little challenge here where I try to describe it to you using my words, and not so technical words, because I don't know the technical words for art style stuff. It's kind of like, you know, like perfume writing. If you're into perfumes like I am, you know that some of the most beautiful descriptive language of the English language, or maybe any language, I don't know, but I only read English, comes from writing, trying to describe perfumes without using their actual notes. It leads to some really amazing things, and I think I'm going to try to do that with this graphic novel here. I have it right in front of me. I've opened it to a lovely spread, although all his spreads are very lovely. So keep in mind, Seth really has like this melancholy atmosphere to most of his work, the work that I've read by him. And his art style really complements this. It's a mixture of just like line work mostly, with very minimal shading and in like a monochrome, but not like a true monochrome. It's basically white blank space, black lines, and then this one color of blue for shading, like a lightish blue that almost looks gray. He also uses the black to fill in parts for shading and clarity's sake. It gives you, yeah, this monochromic look. A lot of this book is also about nostalgia and remembrance of a past, and maybe a past that didn't really exist, but an idealized version of it. And I feel like the black and white almost adds to that as well. It's like watching black and white TV, or it's more like really watching a modern movie that is trying to get you to relate it to the past through adding a black and white filter, if that makes sense. It's beautiful. That's all I can say. Like, just Google some Seth. There should be some online. And tell me if my description was accurate or not. But yeah, wow, the art style. I'm not a huge visual person, actually, to be honest. I think it's why I don't read as many graphic novels as maybe I'd hope to, because the reason I love the written word so much is because, well, yes, it invokes visuals in your mind, but you don't have to interpret the visuals. I find interpreting things like facial expressions quite difficult, and that is, I feel like, part of getting a true understanding of a graphic novel. Although one that is this, like, almost like, yeah, it has such a strict mood to it, I feel like it doesn't inhibit me as much. We're gonna listen to a song now by Carly Rae Jepsen, another very famous Canadian. This is Western Wind.

0: That's Wasteland Baby by Hozier. You're listening to Radio Western, and this is Tunes and Tomes. Today, we are talking about the great, greatest graphic novel, It's a Good Life If You Don't Weaken, by Seth. This graphic novel, obviously, I have been ranting and raving about all over campus, including in one of my professor's office hours. He works in the Faculty of Media and Information Studies, which is the faculty I'm a part of here at Western. And we're talking about graphic novels just in general. I was talking about how I don't read many graphic novels, and I would like to, because this professor here, his name's Tim Blackmore, he himself, very, like, a graphic novel aficionado. He's an artist himself. And I said, well, there is one graphic novel that I absolutely love, and that is It's a Good Life If You Don't Weaken by Seth. And he was like, no way. I knew Seth back in the day in Toronto, in those crazy Toronto days when we were all comic artists. And I was like, in awe. Like, I think this was actually one of the first times I really talked to Tim Blackmore a lot. And, I can say that definitely intrigued me about his life so much, and I was a little starstruck. You know, it's crazy. I feel like everyone's so connected. I think about this in London a lot, too. I feel like everyone knows everyone, and it's one of my favorite and least favorite parts about this city. But it's really cool to be, like, 1 degree away from this artist who I respect the work of so, so much. Coming up, we have some more music very soon.
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That was A Case of You by Joni Mitchell on Radio Western. You're listening to Tunes and Tomes. Today, we were talking about It's a Good Life, If You Don't Weaken by Seth. There's very obviously in this book just a general atmosphere of loneliness, nostalgia, ennui, melancholy that I really think fits the kind of summer depression well. It doesn't, to me, feel wintry in its sadness. And I think that's because of the nostalgia aspect. I think to me, I associate summer with the nostalgia aspect of sadness. I think I really also associate summer with just giving in to my base nature, because it's just, it's too hot to fight yourself, you know, in the summer. And I think deep down I view myself as this inherently melancholic person, and like maybe it'll always be this way. And in ancient times, I think they definitely would have like said my humors were out of whack and that I have too much black bile in my system. I don't know, maybe they give me leeches or something. Maybe that is the cure to this. Although I've been thinking today after rereading this graphic novel that maybe there is no cure, and I'd find more contentment in just kind of allowing myself this melancholy. Although it doesn't really work out for the character in the book. But I also think in some way he wants to fight against his unhappy nature as well. So maybe it's best to just give in and reach contentment, if not happiness. I don't know. I first read this book last summer and have since reread it this summer. It just feels like such a beautiful summer sadness book. Maybe I should have included that Lana Del Rey song in this episode, but I want to read just a quote from the book. It goes like this. Let me find the one I want to read. This one is good. This is the one that mentions Holden Caulfield, and he's thinking about this a girl he once knew a very long time ago in elementary school, and he says, "Now, why would I think of her? Isn't it odd that your brain can dredge up a girl you spent a single afternoon with when you were both 7 years old? What keeps her name in my memory when I can barely recall her features? Still, maybe she'd be beautiful now, and maybe she'd remember me too, and we'd fall in love, and oh brother, give it up. What a feeble Holden Caulfield-ish type fantasy. Sometimes I wonder if I'm all right in the head." All of that screams Holden Caulfield to me, and all of that also screams summer, memories of childhood play. This is one of my favorite songs of the past few days. I've been listening to it on repeat. It's Magpie by Peach Pit.

That's You Don't Know the Shape I'm In on Radio Esther, and you're listening to Tunes and Tomes. And it's almost time for me to sign off for the day. We've been talking about It's a Good Life If You Don't Weaken by Seth. I just wanted to read you a few quotes that I felt resonated with me in regards to these books. The first is one by James Baldwin. He says, "You think your pain and your heartbreak are unprecedented in the history of the world, but then you read. It was books that taught me that the things that tormented me most were the very things that connected me with all the people who were alive, who had ever been alive." On that same kind of vein, I also want to read a quote from The Catcher in the Rye, actually. Mr. Antonini, Holden's teacher who he visits in New York, says to him in the novel, "Among other things, you'll find that you're not the first person who was ever confused and frightened and even sickened by human behavior. You're by no means alone on that score. You'll be excited and stimulated to know. Many, many men have been just as troubled morally and spiritually as you are right now. Happily, some of them have kept records of their troubles. You'll learn from them if you want to, just as someday, if you have something to offer, someone will learn from you. It's a beautiful reciprocal arrangement. And it isn't education, it's history, it's poetry." We're going to end this episode, of course, with a song I could not leave off of this set list. It is It's a Good Life If You Don't Weaken by The Tragically Hip.

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3: Hello, hello. My name's Amaya, and you're listening to my show, which doesn't have a name yet. But I force you to listen to song lyrics from songs that I really like. We're starting off strong with Don't Delete the Kisses by Wolf Alice.

absolutely love that song. And I love the What If It's Not Meant For Me, love. And the first verse, she talks about so much that you don't even catch. She's like, I like to get to know you, I like to take you out, whatever. And then she's like, when I see you, the whole world reduces to just that room. Then I remember, and then I'm shy. You want me to take you out, but I can't, I'm too scared. And then she goes back to the What If It's Not Meant For Me. But yeah, up next, we've got I Want by McGee, which I love his music. I love how he makes a guitar just make so much more emotion and sound. And this song is genuinely so beautiful. And my friend showed it to me, so shout out to my friend.

So that was Everything is Embarrassing by Sky Ferreira. I love that song. I love the lyrics. I love the harmonies because it slowly strips down, which kind of matches the idea of this person breaking down the thought that this person refuses to get with them and will not give them more than the crumbs that they're giving them. And I think it's such a beautiful confessional song. It's also, I feel, very relatable for a lot of people right now.

Up next, I've got Guts by Leith Ross, which is genuinely such a beautiful song, and I really hope that you don't relate, but it is a gorgeous song that I think everyone needs to hear.

0: 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You make a pit stop at the dentist to fix your teeth up, and before you head home to
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4: Someday we can talk again.

that was Vampire Empire by Big Thief, which actually received a lot of hate on its release because they changed a couple lyrics, but I love that version, and that is my hot take. I think the way Adrianne Lenker writes is so unique, and a lot of people talk about it because it's just so, like, continuous, and they're expressing so many things that I couldn't even put into words. And that whole, like, well, I walked into your dagger for the last time, it's like trying to start a fire with matches in the snow. That is such a wordy line to put in a song, but they made it work somehow.

So that was Teenage Love by Katie Gregson McLeod, and I just want to talk about that song a little bit because that outro is lethal. Like, trying to marry your face with the things you said, bars. And it's insane the things that a young person with a guitar or piano can do to the psyche when it comes to songwriting. I love that song. The last song for this week is going to be Whatever You Wanna by Annabelle Dinda, which came out earlier this week, and I've been so excited about this song. It's such a good song. I think it's very

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Hello, everybody. Hope you're enjoying that lovely piece of British prog jazz. This is DJ Grant Graham. I have a 71-year-old father, and I'm taking over this month's episode of Difficult Easy Listening. I hope you enjoy this soothing yet difficult hour of tunes and excursions into some obscure but fascinating portions of musical history as we move on into some Nina Simone.

my ear. You can probably tell by the lovely crackles. But hey, those crackles connect us to the music's profound age, which we also don't think about too often as we just go through our mindless, easy listening consumption. But I'm going to keep Nina going in a bit. But before that, I think I should explain that very first recording I was playing, Hatfield in the North, progressive jazz from the English Canterbury scene in the late 60s, early 70s. If you're familiar with bands such as Soft Machine, Caravan, yeah, those are the two big ones, actually. It's a kind of prog rock jazz fusion. It was very inspired by the kind of stuff Miles Davis was doing at that time. Very neat. I'm going to let Nina Simone take it away now.

was Porgy by Nina Simone. Well, her version of Porgy. It's from the famous Gershwin play, Porgy and Bess. Listen to that voice, folks. One of the most remarkable things about Nina always to me is how deeply she felt her songs. It cuts through. You know, it's beautiful. Easy listening. But it hurts. I hurt. I felt that one, guys. And I hope you did, too. And now, we're going to take a to New Orleans with some of the soulful stylings of Sidney Bechet playing Blue Horizon. This, folks, 1944.

See? Now that's the true spectrum of New Orleans jazz. That was Sidney Bechet playing first Blue Horizon, and then the second song, Weary Blues, a classic of New Orleans jazz, early recorded by Louis Armstrong in the 1930s and 20s. The joy, the pure joy in that last one, contrasts terribly the agony of Blue Horizon. There is such a strong emotional potency in this music. The expression is so passionate. And it lives on today and continued to grow way past its initial birth point of the 1920s and 30s. In the 60s, revolutionary artists completely throwing away jazz tradition. I shouldn't say throwing out jazz tradition as a whole. They were more throwing out the rules put on them by jazz tradition. They kept the soul of it alive. And one such is Albert Eiler, who will be playing next, who the song Dancing Flowers. You can hear the sort of horn arrangements and passion of New Orleans jazz, but in a completely opened format. And I hope this next tune will really inspire something in you.

That was a medley of Dancing Flowers and Bells by Albert Eiler on his 1968 album, Love Cry. Albert Eiler is famous for being one of the revolutionary figures in avant-garde jazz, a movement that came around about the late 50s, early 60s, that completely revolutionized the way people were interpreting the music. He started out way more aggressive sounding in his early career, making the iconic 1964 album Spiritual Unity, and which was completely freeform, completely aggressive. Screaming sounds came from his saxophone. But as he went on, he kind of returned to his roots in his career. He started out, before making avant-garde music and embracing dissonance, he started out as an R&B saxophonist and played New Orleans music as well. And you can hear that influence come through in Love Cry completely. Now, we're going to take a break from our jazz run that we've been doing. And we're going to listen to some reggae. I found this album just sitting around in a thrift bin. It's called Lover's Anthem by Leo Simpson. It was only ever pressed once, and original copies of it are very scarce. So I was shocked when I came across it. And I figured this would make some excellent, easy listening for you lovely folks out there. And some fun facts about this album is that Sly Dunbar, you know, iconic reggae drummer, records on this. And it's recorded between Jamaica and London. It's like a little bit of a Canadian treasure. The only ever pressing of this album was Canadian. So it's an interesting connection between Canada and the core reggae tradition of the 70s. Hope you enjoy.

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3: Welcome back from our messages. I hope you enjoyed that little bit of Leo Simpson. That was the song Sexy Lady, brackets, Lover's Anthem, from the record. Now we're going to continue with another Leo Simpson song, one where he sings. I do quite love his voice. This one's called This Feeling.

So that was Leo Simpson. The song This Feeling off of his album, his only album, Lover's Anthem. This is, as I said, a strange, rare, only pressed in Canada record that I found in a thrift bin. And it is some quality reggae. It's quite remarkable. You should see the platform shoes he has on in the cover. It's outstanding. Nice deep cut there. Again, this is DJ Grant Graham. My father is 71 years old, and you're listening to Difficult Easy Listening. Next up, we've got some classic Sun Ra for you. Sun Ra, 1979 album, Sleeping Beauty. And we're going to listen to the very first song off that album, the masterfully beautiful Springtime Again.

0: That was It's Springtime Again by Sun Ra and his orchestra. And that's the end of this month's Difficult Easy Listening. I hope it was as easy as it was difficult, and I hope you found something beautiful in this last hour we've spent together. It's DJ Grant Graham, my father is 71 years old, sending off.
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4: 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We've almost got it! I can feel it!
5: 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It's bones from a rerunosaur!
6: 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You know, it's hard to identify these. 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
7: Yes. Hey, hello, friends. How are you? Scott Remmele here. Squeaky microphone stand. Squeaky chair. And hopefully a good show for you today. 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Hi. Holy smokes. What a super beautiful day here in London, Ontario, Canada. It is May 28th. It is stunning. Sunny. Warm, but not hot. It's perfect. And I'm going to start off with a song that I think feels kind of like the weather does today. Just one of those sweet, perfect, not too hot, not too cold, just kind of feeling just right. What else? Yeah, you know what? I'm going to get to something soon that I have never done on this show. 73 episodes in now. I'm going to play a song I've never heard before. I'll let you think on that one for a second. It was a recommendation from a friend last night, and I will tell you more about that later. But, yeah, Radio Western 94.9. If you want to text, please do. I am here. I'm happy to chat with you. 519-661-3600. All right, episode 73 of The Public Skate starts like this.

Oh, that is just right. That is just right. It's gorgeous. 1971. That's the Mamas and the Papas. Yeah, that's a cool album. I found that album at a bar in Toronto on Dundas. Maybe 8 or 9 years ago. Never heard the record in my life. Clearly aware of the Mamas and the Papas. You know, hits and hits and hits and all that stuff. California Dreamin'. And the bartender puts this record on. I was like, what is this? When is this from? Who is this? And he tells me who it is. Mamas and Papas, People Like Us, 1971. And he's like, do you want it for $10? And I said, yes, please. So I bought the record at the bar, which is pretty odd. It's a unique record buying experience for me. Hello. Good to be back. Thursdays at 3, this is the Public Skate. All vinyl, the occasional sneaky cassette, but we are all vinyl today. Thank you for hanging out and listening, being with me today. This is great. Mamas and the Papas right there. Up next, I'm just going to jump right to it. I kind of teased you with an odd concept for today's show. Not the whole show, just this little next song, but... I was at a friend's place last night watching the quote-unquote hockey game. It was a bit of a stinker, but can't win them all. And I said, hey, any good, like, recommendations? Do you have a record I can bring to the show and play tomorrow? Today, right? And they pulled out Jim and Sandy. They are the friends. And they pulled out Patrick Watson. And I was like, oh, yeah, I've heard the name. And all I can tell you about the guy is I'm pretty sure he's from Montreal. And they're like, yeah, that's the guy. But that's one of those names that has just... I've known the name and that's all. Never heard a single Patrick Watson song in my life. Don't know why. But, so I thought, you know, last night when I got home from their place, I would put the record on and get to know it and figure out, like, what would best fit after it. And I was like, you know what? No. I'm going to just check it out. As I listen, they were told me the certain song. I've got it queued up now. So we'll listen together. But what I do know is that he's from Montreal. His name is Patrick Watson. That's about most of it. The album I'm going to play this song from is called Wave. And the song is called... Flipping the record here. It's called Here Comes the River. My guess, it's kind of... might be a bit light folky with maybe some subtle electronica twinges, little production details. Like I said, it's a guess. So here we go. You probably know this, but I don't, so I'm going to find out and we can talk about it after. I've paired, you know, so when this Patrick Watson song ends, I've got a song that in my mind, without hearing the song, might pair well with the song. So let's see how this goes. And then the rest of the show is straight up bangers. So here we go. Patrick Watson on the Public Skate, Radio Western 94.9.

Nice. All right, we did it. That was so good. So that was, I think I wasn't super far off. I did miss the, I missed the target on the kind of like mild electronica. I thought there would have been some little bloops and bleeps and subtle little beats and stuff like that. But overall, very cool. I will check out the rest of the record. A big thank you to Jim and Sandy. And folks, this is the magic of live campus and community radio. While that song was playing, the Patrick Watson song I was talking about, I got a text from Sandy, of Jim and Sandy, who recommended I play that record today. So again, thank you. But Sandy's a teacher, and she was tuned in with her class, her sweet, sweet grade 2 class at St. Anthony's Catholic French Immersion. So, salut, class de Madame McDonald. Thanks for listening, gang. That's so cool. It's amazing. Who knows where this is going to end up, right? I got played in a school in a grade 2 class, so that is extremely cool. Thanks for listening. You guys are great. Now be good, okay? Behave. I know the day's almost over, but you can do it. All right, folks. After Patrick Watson that I had never heard before was Post Data, which I had heard many, many, many, many times before. Paul Murphy is a very good friend of mine. He's a friend of the show. He plays in another band called Winter Sleep, and they've got a new record, and they'll be coming around soon. So keep your eyes peeled for that. Awesome! What a great moment! What a great start to the show! Thanks for texting in. Everyone else, feel free to do so. 519-661-3600. Okay, more records. So that was we had Mamas and the Papas, pretty sweet and sunny and beautiful. Patrick Watson, gorgeous, nice, folky, orchestral. Post Data, you just heard. I'm going to completely switch gears and wallop you with some super crunchy, fuzzy, heavy, distorted

songs. First up, Pedro the Lion, also a dear friend of mine, friend of the show, the Public Skate that you're listening to on Radio Western 94.9, my buddy David Bazan. So hey, Dave, we're on the radio together. Okay, brace yourselves. This is a doozy. This is heavy in every way. Okay, Pedro the Lion from the album Control. Here you go.

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3: That's the truth, folks. Hi, your friend Scott here on the radio program called The Public Skate, episode 73 today. Thanks for being around. It's been a fun one. I mean, I kind of have fun every time I do this because I love listening to records and hanging out with you guys. But nice to get a little feedback from the folks and to be able to say hello to a grade 2 class. I mean, come on. Not too shabby. All right. That was Broncho just before the break. Very cool band. Very cool album. Double Vanity. A lot of it sounds like that. It's that same kind of production style, that super fuzzy, just overly distorted, groovy, crunchy vibe the whole way. It's great. And before that, Pedro the Lion, like I was telling you, David Bazan, that guy is an absolute beauty. So yeah, Pedro the Lion is his best known project, but there's also Overseas. He's released several albums under his own name. Low Tom is a different project. They're all super good. Just Google David Bazan and go nuts. Spend the rest of the day. Cancel your plans. Tell your friends you're busy. And then text me next week to say thank you. Okay, so a very heavy, crunchy set. We're going to go back to kind of a nice total change of pace. Instead of very fuzzy, distorted guitars, we'll have a clean, reverby, nylon string guitar. Not a ton of percussion, and just some sweet singing. So this will be Jessica Pratt from her album 2024. I was going to say last year, but it's already 2 years. Yowzers. Anyway, album called Here in the Pitch, and the song is World on a String, and this is The Public Skate on Radio Western.

Okay, boy. Jessica Pratt, she's so good. Her records are excellent from start to finish. That's just one of them. That album was Here in the Pitch from 2024. And you're listening to The Public Skate on Radio Western 94.9. FM on the radio. And internet-wise, you're looking at radiowestern.ca, which I think is still maybe a bit odd right now, but keep trying, folks. It'll be back. It'll be great. You'll have access to any of the amazing programs on this station. Every day of the week, you can tune in at a random time and find something incredible. Mm-hmm. And you can access all of those things soon, fingers crossed, in the archives. You can listen to them whenever you want. So, from Jessica Pratt to Hot Snakes, how did we get there? I don't know. I just felt like it. So, we're going to do three zingers here. So, I don't know. Splash your face with cold water. Tighten up your Velcro. Here we go. Hot Snakes, and then two very, very short ones by Ancient Shapes on Radio Western, Public Skate.

Ancient Shapes on the Radio. That is, well, awesome. Objectively. That is also one of Daniel Romano's many projects. And I'm just realizing today is an absolute a friend stack. Daniel Romano. I toured in a band with him for several years. I've known him since he was 12 or 13. Back in the Welland days. Sweet Dan. Wow. On a roll here. And I'm looking at the rest of the pile, and I've got one more down the pipeline. So I think that's going to make it four friends in a show. Look out. That's mainly because I spent a lot of years touring in a couple of bands that really made the rounds. And the Canadian music biz is pretty small, you know. When you start getting out there, hitting the town, you bump into a lot of good folks. And if you're lucky, you get to make friends and keep friends with them. So that's where I'm at, and I'm very thankful. So let's keep things rolling. Let's keep it Canadian. Let's go with some Metric. This is from Formentera. This came out a few, 4 years ago, 2022. Okay, Public Skate, Radio Western, Metric.

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Hello. Thursdays from 3 to 4, that's when we do this. And like I said before, it's, I'd say 99% vinyl records. The occasional sneaky cassette or CD. But that's, yeah, and this is just kind of a stroll through my my record collection. Just, a bag of records that I brought from home. Been thinking about all week. Hoping there's stuff that you'll like, or you might know, or you might find about it something new. That is what we are doing. So now let's kind of go backwards. I think this will be the oldest thing I've played today. Yeah, for sure. But one of my absolute go-to guys, Lee Dorsey from New Orleans. This guy is one of my favorites. Let's have a quick one from Mr. Lee Dorsey, and then I will come back with some more music on the radio for you. Okay. Public Skate, Radio Western, 94.9.

0: here.
1: Lee Dorsey. 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Bad move, buddy. But the one of my favorite parts of that song is the tambourine. It is so in the pocket. It's incredible. It is. It's the, there's moments where you don't notice it because it is so on. One of my favorite little tidbits of that one there. Okay, let's just squeeze in two more. I can do it. We can do it, folks. Maybe I'll sign off now. No, you know what? I'm going to play this one, next one, by the Queen, Aretha Franklin. One of the great voices covering one of the great songs. This album's from 1980. It's called Aretha, and you'll probably recognize it. I'm going to dip that one down before it fully ends. I'll say a quick little sign-off, and then I'll play you another friend of the show. All right. Catch you in a minute, folks. Here's Aretha.

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Well, good afternoon, everyone. It's just after 4 o'clock. Hey, there's no news today, so we go on at 4 o'clock. Time now for another episode of The History of Us. Every Thursday from 4 till 6 p.m., The History of Us takes a look at and a listen to the music of Radio Western's past. Our first 11 years on the airwaves of London, and that just happens to coincide with the decade of the 1980s, plus the year 1990, and we bring in some CDs, bring in some vinyl, and for the most part, play the music that we used to play during our formative years on the airwaves of London, Ontario. We do play stuff from the late 70s right up to the early mid-90s. It is a retrospective look at the alternative, generally speaking, alternative music that Radio Western used to play. Maybe you used to play it too, or maybe you still do now. Hello, my name is Steve Kopp, and today it is volume 1626, and it's a change of plans. If you listened to my show at the end of last week's show, not saying that you did, but if you did, and you remember, I'd said we're going to have a guest host with me, Robin Palmer, who worked at the station in throughout most of the 80s, if not all of the 80s, into the 90s, did Missing 15 Minutes. He was an assistant music director, and we were going to reminisce about the old days and play some of the music. It just didn't turn out to work. It didn't work out, let's put it that way. So we're going to do sort of what we did last week. Last week we did what was on our charts in June of 1983, and I thought, why don't we do what was on our charts in June of 1984. That's 42 years ago. And I've only done music from June 1984 once before. And that was, I think, in December of 1997. I think it was volume 157 or something like that. I wrote it down. I didn't bring it with me, but it was a long time ago, 1997. And volume 156, I think we're now up to volume 1626. So no one's going to remember what I played back then, that is for sure. But you'll remember what I played this week because we're going to start things off. Actually, I brought a whole bunch of my own music because I have a lot of this stuff at home. But I also looked in our record library. So let's start off our show, first couple sets anyway, with music that I didn't have, but the station still has. And we'll start off with album number 8, second last album by a band from New Zealand. How many bands from New Zealand can you remember? Well, Split Enz was one. This was their second last album before they split up and some members became Crowded House. So from their album called Conflicting Emotions, which peaked at number 27 on our charts, June 29th, 1984, it's Split Enz and Message to My Girl on 94.9 Radio Western.

All right, nice short one by a band I'm going to tell you about in just a moment. What we heard in that first set, all three of those artists had albums that were on our top 30 alternative album charts back in June of 1984. And we're in our kind of the last week of June here in 2026, so that's 42 years ago. And on top of that, they all came from our record library here at CHRW Radio Western. And on top of all that, they all have the word girl in the title. That's probably not going to happen again. But anyway, so right there, The Liars from their first album, On Fire and I'm Telling You Girl, was the track that we heard. That particular album by The Liars peaked at number 10, but it was just on our charts for the first time back in June 29th, 1984. The Liars, who spell their name L-Y-R-E-S, not L-I-E-R-S, like the Republican Party. Oh, shouldn't say those things. The Liars, yeah, Boston area garage rock band led by Jeff Connolly, formed in 1979, following the breakup of the band that he was in, DMZ. Their most popular songs included Don't Give It Up Now, She Pays the Rent, and Help You In. But we heard I'm Telling You Girl. They're still together today. They've had lots of many different people in the band. Jeff Connolly, who plays the organ, by the way, and as the vocalist, is still there. Their most recent album, On Fire at the Rusty Nail, in 1985. That came out in 2025. Matter of fact, their last two albums have been live albums, actually. So their last studio album came out in 1994. So even though they're still together, they haven't recorded anything new for a long time. And before that, we heard the Dream Syndicate. I didn't think we had this album. I don't remember ever seeing this album, actually. Medicine Show was the name of the album. And from that, we heard Daddy's Girl. This particular album also peaked at number 10 on our charts. This on June the 8th, 1984. The Dream Syndicate, alt band from Los Angeles, originally active from 81 to 89. They got back together in 2012. Steve Wynn is the main guy. Kendra Smith was in the group for a while. She would go on to the band Opal, and then for a little while be in Mazzy Star before she kind of just disappeared. But anyway, she was an original member along with Steve Wynn from the University of California at Davis. Yes, so Dream Syndicate, the album Medicine Show. We started the set off with Split Ends from their eighth studio album, that album called Conflicting Emotions. That album peaked at number 27 on our charts. Again, just probably making a debut on June 29th. 1984, we heard the song Message to My Girl. In contrast to recording their previous album, which came out in 1982, Time and Tide, which had been a happy time for the band Split Ends, the band has cited the sessions for Conflicting Emotions as the beginning of their breakup. As recording began, Tim Finn had just released a successful solo album called Escapade and was focusing on promoting it. As a result, six of the 10 songs on this album were written and sung by Neil Finn. And so, yeah, that started the ultimate breakup. And I forget which one went on to Crowded House. Was that Neil Finn? Yeah, he went on to Crowded House. He did indeed, Neil Finn. And he played at a reformed Fleetwood Mac. They toured, you know, before Christine McVie died. They reformed, but they didn't have their... the one guitarist, he was busy, and he said, I'm not coming. And so they just went on without him, and Neil Finn took over for him. And my son saw them, Fleetwood Mac, at some place in Toronto anyway. So there you go. Yeah, I'll have to remember who was the guitarist there. I'm losing my track here. Anyway, I'll get back to that in a moment. Let's get back to The Fire. By the way, The Liars album, L-Y-R-E-S, was On Fire. They spelled it F-Y-R-E. That's kind of cool. All right, here's one I remember playing in the summer of 1984. Lisa Del Bello, Lisa Concetta Del Bello. But by 1984, she just went by Del Bello, changed her hairstyle, had these eyebrows that went up. It was so cool, actually. I fell in love with her, I got to admit. And she came up with this album, which was titled, phonetically, Human Forces, but they spelt it... how did they spell it, actually? Have I got that written down? I do. They spelled it W-H-O, like who, man, M-A-N, it's for human, and then F-O-R for four, and then S-A-Y-S, S-A-Y-S. So human forces. This is Animal. Del Bello, 94.9 Radio Western.

0: All right, that's Susie and the Banshees as we get into a song that maybe you've actually heard that one before. That is Dear Prudence, and that was number one on our EP charts. Yeah, we had a top, what was it, top five, top six EP charts and top five singles charts in addition to our top 30 alternative album charts, and put together by Keir Reavy. He was the music director back, at least in the summer of 1984, maybe longer than that, of course. So this was an EP, and on one side, actually, we don't have the EP anymore, so I just had to play Dear Prudence. I didn't have any of the other songs, but yeah, Susan the Banshees, Dear Prudence, the Beatles song, of course. June 29th, it peaked at number one on our EP charts back in 1984. In before that, Annabel Lamb, an English singer-songwriter. She has released eight albums, beginning with her debut album, which is called Once Bitten. This comes from her second album called The Flame, and from that album we heard Sacraments of Love. And that particular album, where did I put that? I should write this down, actually. I did, actually. Number four, peaked at number four in our charts back on June 1st, 1984. So I included the June 1st chart, even though charts tend to be for the week ending, which means artists that were on our charts in June 1st were actually played in late May. But who's keeping track at home? Nobody's keeping track at home. I may be keeping track here. But anyway, so Sacraments of Love by Annabel Lamb. Riders on the Storm was her only hit in the UK, cover of the Doors song, which I think is on One Bitten. I played that before. And she appeared on Top of the Pops later that year singing that one. Marillion vocalist Steve Hogarth was on keyboards for her first album. The second album, The Flame, spent 1 week at number 84 in the UK album charts in April 1984. She has been diverse at times, her earlier albums showing new wave, synth pop, experimental rock, jazz, and ethnic influences. And we started the set off with Lisa Del Bello, or at this point just by the name of Del Bello, her fourth studio album. And you know, I played the song Anima. I'm thinking, man, she really changed her voice around, didn't she? Because she sounds a lot like Carol Pope of Rough Trade. Well, it was Carol Pope. Yeah, Carol Pope singing background or main part of that song Animal from the album Human Forces, released in 1984. Capitol Records, the album marked a change in the direction of her musical career and away from the soul R&B image of her previous studio albums and toward a more individual avant-garde sound. And it's also interesting, too, the original vinyl album cover, which we have here, features in either black or white the name in faux-crylic letters. On the CD version, this was replaced with the regular uppercase lettering. The typography on the vinyl cover, which we have, was actually done by hand by Canadian singer-songwriter Mary Margaret O'Hara, sister of Catherine O'Hara, just passed away recently. So, and Del Bello's face is featured on the cover. The vinyl album is painted in the style of the indigenous people of New Guinea. So there you go. Yeah, so we'll be back with our second half hour right after these messages. Stay tuned.
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2: 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It's a flying saucer! A UFO!
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0: All right. Thanks, Kristen. And you are. Steve Kopp with you on The History of Us. Volume 1626, and our look back for only the second time in show's history, apparently, to the music that was on our charts in June of 1984. Last week we did June of 83, this week June of 84, next week I don't think we'll do any more Junes for a while. But anyway, We have music from Deja Voodoo. Their first album was on our charts back in June 1984. But before we get to Deja Voodoo, let's play something from an artist who we lost on May the 10th, 2014, 12 years ago, at the age of 66. His brother was a DJ here, actually. Tom Plumen did a classical music store and ran a classical music show and ran a classical music store down on Richmond Row somewhere. But his brother, Tom Plumen, went by the name... Jeff Plumen, Tom Plumen was his brother, went by the name of Nasa Slash, and his album American Bandages was on our charts back in June of 1984 on 94.9 Radio Western.

All right, that's a little kind of rockabilly sound there of the Paladins. Played them before. Their album's called R&R, which could be rock and roll, can be rest and recreation. I don't know what else it could be, but yeah, from their album, an original composition by their guitarist vocalist, Jim Duane, in brackets, or parentheses rather, McTaggart. Yeah, and the song is Billy D. I don't know who is tinkling the ivories or playing the piano there, the boogie piano, but because none of the members of the band, Jeff Merriam, he's a drummer, Stephen Hakura, oh, he's the piano, okay, all right, didn't see that. Also acoustic guitar, background vocals, so he was doing it. And Major Mike, they printed their names here, Gardner, there it is, upright bass acoustic guitar, along with Jim McTaggart. So that's the Paladins. The Paladins were in at number 17 on our top 30 alternative album charts in June 15th, to be exact, 1984. And before that, we heard Deja Voodoo, yes. Their first album was called Cemetery, and it was on our charts at number 2. Oh, my goodness, number 2. June 15th is where it peaked. We heard a song called Things With You. Deja Voodoo, if you don't know, their last album to come out was Big Pile of Mud, 1988. So they released 2, 4, 6 albums in about 4.5 years. So they were two people, kind of a garage band from Montreal, Gerard Van Herk. He's the guitarist and the vocalist, if you can call that singing, I guess it is, and Tony DeWald on drums, just basically a snare drum, I think. He might have a bass drum, I'm not sure. They combine 1950s horror imagery with rockabilly and country musical influences. Van Herk's guitar only had the top 4 strings, and he sang in a deep voice. Most guitars have 6 strings, by the way, while DeWald's drum kit had no cymbals, which resulted in a low treble rock style they termed sludgeabilly. Sludgeabilly, yes. And then we started to start off after or before Deja Voodoo with Nash the Slash, James Jeffrey Plumin, Nash the Slash, from his 1984 album, which was called American Bandages. And we heard not really the title track, I guess, but 1984, yeah, there's a longer version on the other side of the vinyl, but 1984, this album from Nash the Slash peaked at number 11 on our charts June 8th, 1984. All right, let's get back to the music. Oh, you know, before we do that, somebody left a message a couple days ago, not to me, just on our, you know, our text message saying, you have a face for radio. I don't know whose show it was. But that happened to me, actually, on the weekend. I was in St. Mary's in the morning to attend the media portion of the Canadian Baseball Hall of Fame. And I did get interviews with Devon White, although it was a short one with him, because you could tell he was kind of getting tired of being interviewed constantly and asked the same questions. I interviewed Paul Runge, who was an umpire. And that was a great interview, actually. A soft-spoken guy, though. Stubby Clapp. Stubby is his nickname, also the nickname of his father and his grandfather, first base coach for the St. Louis Cardinals right now, so I had a chance to talk to him. And who was the other guy? Who was the other guy I interviewed? Oh, man. Bill Stoneman threw not one but 2 no-hitters for the Montreal Expos. Threw a no-hitter for the Expos in their very first season, just the 9th game of the season of the Montreal Expos history, and he threw a no-hitter. So, but anyway, they have this room off to the side where kind of the guests go. And I passed by there and I saw a guy with his phone interviewing another person. I thought, oh, I guess that's Paul Runge. He looked familiar, this guy. Looked like a former umpire. So when the guy was done, I came in and said, oh, hi, Paul. And he says, no, my name's Jerry. Oh, Jerry. No, actually, it's, you know, Sam. Oh, Sam. And then I realized, shoot, I've got the wrong guy. How do I get out of this? How do I get my foot out of my mouth? And he says, well, what's your name? I said, you know what? I don't think I want to say it at this point. And I was wearing my kind of fedora hat. He says, well, what about that hat there? I said, well, that's kind of my stick these days, yeah. And yeah, people ever told you got a face for radio? So he was playing with me because he was annoyed that I had the wrong person, basically. So I kind of slunk out of there thinking he was a bit of a jerk because of that. But I was also stupid, too, because I had the wrong person. So anyway, face and radio is what he said. I said, yeah, a lot of people have told me that. All right. There you go. So we all make mistakes in life. Let's get back to the music here. Here's something that wasn't a mistake. This album peaked at number 3 in our charts, the debut album of Icicle Works. This is Love is a Wonderful Color. Whether or not you have a face for radio doesn't really matter on 94.9 Radio Western.

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Hey, an album that was partially recorded in Montserrat, is that how you pronounce it? The island nation, that'd be a nice place, but also partially recorded in Brussels, Inverness, I think in Scotland, Lincolnshire, London, England, and the Manor, Shipton on Cherwell in the England as well. That is Orchestral Maneuvers in the Dark and their album Junk Culture, which was their fifth studio album, peaked at number four on our charts back on June 22nd, 1984. The song we heard was Locomotion. Also on that album was Tesla Girls and Talking Loud and Clear, which is a great song. But I thought I'd play Locomotion. I've played that one for a while. So Junk Culture, Orchestral Maneuvers in the Dark. We are playing music that was on our top 30 alternative album charts or our top 6 EP charts or our top 5 singles charts as compiled by Keir Reavy back in June of 1984. And we're going to play number one albums. We had 5 albums top our charts back in June. We'll play 4 of them. In before Orchestral Maneuvers in the Dark was Thieves Like Us, the 7th single by New Order. And you think that New Order would be really popular here, but maybe they were. I mean, I don't remember playing them myself. And I was around starting in May 1984 with a regularly scheduled either Wednesday night or Tuesday nights. It kind of depended what year it was. But I don't remember playing that. But it was a single, peaked only at number 4 in our singles chart, just for 1 week, that on June 22nd. The song that we heard with Thieves Are Like Us, yeah. Released in April, 84, by Factory Records. Surprising that we got it here a month later. And it's named after the 1974 film of the same name, Thieves Like Us, directed by Robert Altman. Guitarist and lead singer Bernard Sumner, stated during a TV interview in 1984 that the song's title was suggested by John Benitez, an associate of the song's co-writer, Arthur Baker. Anyway, we started the set off. And by the way, both those tracks, the A-side, Thieves Are Like Us, and Lonesome Tonight, the B-side, would ultimately appear on their 87 compilation album called Substance. And we started the set off with the Icicle Works. They're from Liverpool. Yes, they are. Just called Icicle Works in the U.S., but in the U.K. they were called The Icicle Works for some strange reason. And they took their name on the 1960 short story by science fiction author Frederick Pohl. And that story was, I don't know if you remember it or not, The Day the Icicle Works Closed. And from that album, we heard the song Love is a Wonderful Color, Icicle Works, that album peaking at number 3 in our chart. So what were the number one albums back in June of 84? So I talked about this last week. June of 83 was, I did shows in the summer of 81, 80, summer of 82. Just, you know, as people went away from school, went back home and come back in September. So I substituted in the summers of 81, 82. Didn't do the summer of 83 because I was working in Toronto. So when I got back, started The Beat Goes On, which is now The History of Us, in September 17th, 1983, to be exact. And then I thought, well, I want to do a regular show. I want to know about the new music, not the old music, the new music. Now I'm playing the new music and now is old music. So I started in May of 1984 and did a weekly show for the most part, except for the summer of 85, until September 1990, and then I had to stop that. So I do remember some of these records for sure, and including this one here. Number one on our album, on our charts, actually on June 1st, so kind of was more popular in May. It's this Ultravox. The album was Lament, and we're going to hear, I was going to play Dancing with Tears in Your Eyes. Dancing with Tears in Our Eyes. What is that? Hang on a second. Dancing with Tears in My Eyes. Yeah. But everyone knows that one. How about this one instead? It's One Small Day on 94.9 Radio Western.

All right, if you're just tuning in, we're playing music that was on the CHRW Radio Western Alternative album charts back in June 1984. And right now, the last three that we played, we got one more, were all albums that were played enough by the DJs who, that's how the charts were determined, actually, to hit number one. So basically, I've told this story before, and there was always a sticker on the front of the album. So the new releases were considered by the music director at the time, maybe, and his assistant, his or her assistant, and then they would be put in the new release rack. And you had to play four new releases per hour. So if you had a three-hour show, I had a four-hour show back in those days. You had to play at least 12. You could play certainly more. No, actually, it'd be 16, right? Four times four. Come on, get it together. So, and then you would put it on the tag on the front, you know, the date, what track you played, what side, and then you would, what was the date, and then you would initial it. And then the music director would then go through all the piles of records at some point during the week and just, you know, do a little tick-off system, and whichever album was played the most, that would hit number one. I think that's how they did it. I was never involved with that, but that's how they did it. So these albums were all played enough, more than all the other albums in a particular week, and hit number one, yeah. So that's Echo and the Bunnymen, Ocean Rain, which is their fourth studio album, released in May 1984, and we got it here, and it hit number one on, I'm going kind of in reverse order, so June 15th. And from that album, oh, my favorite, I think it might be my favorite Echo and Bunnymen song, Silver. You don't hear that too often. And I saw them, they played here before COVID. Was, I don't know if it was 2019 or 2018, at the old, or not the old, at London Music Hall. So I saw them. And then either the next year or the year before, I saw Psychedelic First. So got to see some of them, not my musical heroes or anything, but bands that I've always liked. And before Echo and the Bunnymen was Lou Reed. Yeah, his 13th studio album, solo album anyway, was called New Sensations, and it hit number one on our charts back on June the 8th for 1 week, 1984. It was on the chart for a lot longer than that. I Love You, Suzanne was a track that we heard. The one that, you know, if anyone recognizes Lou Reed other than his Walk on the Wild Side song, might know that one. That album hit the Billboard Top 200 and is his first album to do so since his eighth album, Street Hassle, 1978, and is also hit the charts in the UK in the Top 100, his first to do that since his sixth album, Coney Island Baby, from 1976. So, for whatever reason, music programmers said, hey, this is a good album. We should play it on commercial radio and campus radio. So we started to set off with Ultravox from their seventh studio album. I don't know if that's their last studio album, actually. That's a good question. Because mid-year would go on to a solo career. So was this their last album? It was not. Uvox came out in 1986, then Revelation in 93, Ingenuity in 94, and Brilliant in 2012 by Ultravox. I don't know if Midger was still with the group back then. So Lament was the name of the album. Hit number one on June the 1st, 1984. So just the very start of June. One Small Day was the track we heard. Okay, let's get back to the music. The other two albums that hit number one, I didn't actually look for it because I don't remember this guy at all. He's a Finnish musician. His name is Pekka Pohjola. And his album, Everyman, peaked at number one on our charts June 29th. I don't remember ever playing that. I don't know who he is, and I didn't even bother looking it up. I don't know if we would have it anyway. But the other one that hit number one, which was on June 22nd, you do know Bruce Cockburn, and I do have that album in my personal collection called Stealing Fire. Now, I could play Lovers in a Dangerous Time. That's a great song. And by the way, at the Lennon Music Awards, the first award ceremony at the Aeolian Hall, the group that won the Best Folk Roots award. I don't remember. There was two guys. They performed that night on the stage of Aeolian, and they sang a song, and then they morphed into Lovers in a Dangerous Time with

Stephen Hollowitz, my kid's former music teacher at Lucas, Tinkling the Ivies. He did a great job. That was really nice. We could have played If I Had a Rocket Launcher. You know that one. But let's play this one instead. Bruce Coburn, number one album on our charts, June 22nd, 1984. Making Contact is the song. Stealing Fire is the album.

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All right, that's the Human League, their album Hysteria. Not to be confused with the album of the same name by Def Leppard, which came out 3 years later. No, Hysteria was number 11 on our charts. On our way down the charts back in June 1st, 1984, we heard Life on Your Own. That was their fourth studio album, by the way, if you're keeping track at home. In before Human League, we heard Jane Siberry. This is a great album. Although her next album would be my favorite. This is second favorite. No Borders Here, her second album. And the first to be available outside of Canada, by the way. And from that album, we heard Extra Executives. Jane Siberry was just in town a couple of weeks ago, actually. I guess it was 2 weeks ago yesterday. Tomorrow, she was at the Aeolian Hall. Just her, though. Talking to Darren Addison about that. Just her. He's the music director kind of thing at the Aeolian Hall. I don't think that's the exact title. But anyway, yeah, just played a few piano songs and then electric guitar and singing. Jane Siberry and Extra Executives. You don't hear that one too often. That album peaked at number 5 on our charts on June 22nd, 1984. And speaking of June 22nd, 1984, the number 1 album on our charts, Stealing Fire, Bruce Cockburn, Making Contact was the track we heard. Yeah. I'm trying to think what number album that is for him, but I don't have that written down. Okay. Also, not that you care about this, but I just got a memory on my Facebook site, what I was doing 8 years ago. So 8 years ago, June 25th, which was a Sunday, 2018. So I was in Seattle, Washington. I was back then a member of the pension board here at Western, the faculty pension board. I was there for 4 years. So I got to go to this big deal conference in Seattle. It was beautiful. It was great, actually. Boy, a lot of big names there. I was not one of those big names, of course. So anyway, so I flew from Detroit on Sunday morning. I got to Seattle about 11 a.m. So you think, and you can take, if you've ever been to Seattle, you can take public transportation, like their light rail, rapid rail. So I did. So I got on the rail, you know, I'm thinking Sunday, this will be easy. The rail cart was packed. Oh my gosh, it was packed. I could barely squeeze in. Of course, I had my carry-on luggage, so I squeezed into a corner and with my luggage kind of, you know, pushing in against my leg. The very next stop, more people got on. I'm thinking, what's going on here? Like, the Seahawks aren't playing because it's June. The Mariners aren't playing because they're not at home. That weekend's already checked. So I had no idea why it was so crowded on a Sunday morning at 11 a.m. People weren't going to church or anything. So when I got downtown, you know, the rail goes actually underground when you get downtown. I haven't ever been to Seattle, but it's hilly. Not quite as hilly as San Francisco, but still pretty hilly. And I had 3 blocks to get up to our hotel, my hotel. So uphill all the way to the hotel. Got to the corner where the hotel's on the other side of the street. And then it dawned on me, why was the rapid rail so crowded? And it was their Gay Pride Parade Day. And Gay Pride is big. Parades in many communities, but in Seattle, it's huge. It's absolutely huge. And so people are going to see it. And it was, the parade was so big that it actually grounded to a halt when I got there. So I was able to cross the street in front of some very colorful dressed people, checked into my hotel, and then left the hotel to go get some lunch. And the parade was still in the same spot. So yeah. Also, I went to organizers of the committee or the conference had a boat tour for us. Luckily, when they picked us up at the hotel, they went a different route, so we didn't have to get into the parade. So we took this boat tour of the Puget Sound, went past the University of Washington, saw Bill Gates' house on a private island, or you can see it from a distance. So it was pretty cool, actually. But then that night there was a reception. I'm thinking, I don't really want to go to this reception, right? Because I don't know anyone. And then the other person who came from Western. And, you know, you got to make small talk. I can do that, but, like, I didn't really want to do that. But I managed to secure a ticket to see the Indigo Girls. They were playing at the Woodland Park Zoo. So I took the city bus to the Woodland Park Zoo. Show started at 6. They had one of the Wainwright kids as the opening act, and then Indigo Girls came on. And so great, got to see Indigo Girls, one of my favorite groups. And I got back to the hotel about 8:45, took the bus back, and I'm thinking, wait a minute, the reception went from 6 to 9. I'm hungry because I didn't have anything at the Woodland Park Zoo because I didn't want to leave my, you know, this was on a, like almost like a picnic area. I had to sit on a blanket or a chair, which I managed to rent a chair. So I thought, I wonder if, so I'm hungry. So I go in, and yeah, the buffet is still going. So is there still food here? Yep. And it's the Omni Hotel. So the food was spectacular. I was starving. It was great. There's only a handful of people still there. So I was able to go see Indigo Girls, have a nice meal, and I didn't have to talk to anybody. Boy, that was great.
Let's get back to the music. Who cares about my personal stories? Right now, number two in our charts, The Violent Femmes. We played them last week, but now we're going to play them again this week at number two with their second album, Hallowed Ground. This is Country Death Song. Nice. On 94.9 Radio Western.

0: go.
1: All right, that is The Cure as we wind down this week's episode of The History of Us. And the music that was played on this radio station back when we were downstairs in room 42, back on our charts in June of 84. This is The Top was the album. Hit number, peaked at number 9. Kind of strange. Can you think The Cure would be a campus college radio, university radio staple? But hit number 9 on June 22nd, 1984. Fifth studio album by The Cure. After recording this psychedelic album, Blue Sunshine, for the one-off project The Glove, played that once and twice before. During the summer of 83, Robert Smith finished off the year composing and working on two other studio albums at the same time. The Top for The Cure, that's one that hit our charts, and Hyena by Susan the Banshees, which ultimately I think would include the song Dear Prudence that we played earlier. Smith was still the official guitarist of the Banshees. Well, he wrote songs for The Top, and he teamed up with former Cure co-founding member Lowell Tolhurst, who had given up drums for keyboards, and new drummer Andy Anderson, who had previously performed on the UK top 10 single, The Love Cats. Poral Thompson was credited for playing saxophone on Give Me It. All the songs credited to Smith, although three tracks, including The Caterpillar, co-written with Lawrence Tolhurst. Yeah, so they were a three-member band at that point in time. Then we started the set off with The Violent Femmes. Love that song. Man, I forgot about that one. Country death song. Yeah, I mean, it's kind of cruel to throw people down a well, but Hallowed Ground, their second album, released May 14th, 1984, my birthday, and it peaked at number 2 in our charts in June 29th, 1984. So a lot better than the album, their first album, which we had been released a year earlier, and we played it last week, June of 1983 charts. Okay, that's it for another episode of The History of Us. Thanks for tuning in, everyone. Stay tuned for Radio What Wave and Rut Wave Dave. He's on at 6 o'clock, taking you 6 till 8, playing the best in kind of punk, new wave, garage band stuff, and oldies as well, sometimes a lot of local, and he'll tell you what's going on in the London and area music scene in the upcoming week. Yeah, that's what he does. I'll be back next week with another episode. Not sure what we'll do. We'll figure it out then. I'll leave you with one last song, and it'll last 6.5 minutes approximately. So here's some other stuff that we didn't get around to playing. King Crimson, Three of a Perfect Pair was on our charts. Blue Nile, second straight week. I could have played Blue Nile, but we have nothing by them that I've ever seen. Dire Straits' live album, Alchemy, was on our charts. 5440, their first album, Set the Fire, number 15 on our charts. Style Council, Am I Ever Changing Moods? Rank and File, Messenger. A lot of stuff on our EP and singles charts that I just could not find. But I did find this one. This is a song that hit number 1 in 1966 for the Troggs. It's been covered by many other artists since then, but we're going to play something by the band X. They released this, and it hit number 5 on our singles charts back on, I didn't write it down, back in June of 84. So until next time, thanks for listening, everyone. Have a good rest of the day. And by the way, next week, starting on Monday, temperatures are going to be in the low 30s. So if you've been complaining it hasn't been warm enough, now it's going to skip warm and go right to hot next week. We'll see what happens. Take care. This is Wild Thing by X.

0: Hi, I'm Veronica, the host of The Cat's Meow every Tuesday at noon. Want to know what you'll be listening to? So do I. Every week, I'll show you all the music I've been into. You can usually expect a mix of jazz, up-tempo, and alternative pop. 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

Hey, and welcome to another edition of Radio What Wave. I'm your host, What Wave Dave, and as per always, we've got a rockin' show for you today. Last week, we played some summer-related power pop tunes. This week, we're going to carry on with the summer tunes. Some power pop, some off the wall, some crazy stuff, and some stuff you might remember from many years ago. And we'll also be playing some of the bands that have shows around London and area, and start off with some new releases. This week, we've got brand new releases from Tuned Out, The Underbites, Chemically Altered, and we're going to start it all out with the Vinyl Sons. They're based out of Goderich. They're a three-piece. They've got a brand new EP out called Needle Down EP, and we're going to hear the track Southbound by Vinyl Sons on Radio What Wave. And thanks for tuning in today.

You're tuned into Radio What Wave with What Wave Dave, and we just heard Cold Shot, a single they put out very recently, and it was called Brand New Day, and they're going to be playing tomorrow night, Friday night, at Palisade, along with Bluff and the Growlits. Right before Cold Shot, we had Taxi Girls from their about-to-be-released album called Static, comes out next week, and we heard the song Auto Hysterics. They're based out of Montreal and been through London a couple of times. I've seen them once put on a great show. Right before Taxi Girls, we had the Underbites with Panic Button from their Out of Control. It's a long player. It's coming out September, and they're a four-piece out of New York City, and you can find them on Bandcamp. Before the Underbites, we had Among Legends with H-A-C-K, with slashes in between each letter. It means something, but I don't know what. It's from their Lose My Grip release, coming out July 10th, and they're a three-piece out of Waterloo, and you can find them on Bandcamp. Before Among Legends, we had London's Tuned Out. They've got a brand new release coming out next week called No Apologies, No Excuses, and we heard the track Drinks Up. And they've got a vinyl release party for August 14th at Supply and Demand. And before Tuned Out, also from London, we had Chemically Altered, brand new single called Walk Away, and they're a four-piece, as I mentioned, based out of London,

Ontario, and started the whole set off with the Vinyl Sons doing Southbound from the brand new Needle Down EP. They're a three-piece out of Goderich, and next Friday they're playing in Waterloo. Next set, we're going to play some brand new releases from Jewels and the Rollers, Foxy, and start it all out with the Trippy Hearts. They're a three-piece out of Boise, Idaho, and here we go with Trippy Hearts doing Leaf. And thanks for tuning in to Radio What Wave today.

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We finished that set off with Sweet. From their Desolation Boulevard release, came out in 1975, we heard Ballroom Blitz. Many a band have covered that tune over the years, including 63 Monroe in London. Let's run down the set from the top, as there was a break in there. We opened up with Trippy Hearts. They have a brand new long player out called Murmuration, and we heard the track Leaf. The releases on My Records are based out of Boise, Idaho. And you can find them on Bandcamp. And right after Trippy Hearts, we had Jewels and the Rollers from L.A. From their about-to-be-released long player called Phaser, we heard the title track. The long player comes out next week. And then we follow that with Foxy playing Tonight from their Tonight Tonight release on Rumbar Records. They're based out of Orange County, California. And right after Foxy, we had Judah doing Number 10 from their 2010 Racy Roller release. They're based out of Rome, Italy. Released a number of records in this genre that are really, really good. And right after Judah, we had Susie Quattro doing Glycerine Queen from her self-titled release, came out in 1974, and finished the set off with Sweet doing Ballroom Blitz. Next set, we're going to play some Danny Lage and the Lux as they're coming to town July 5th, some Twin Fin, and we'll get into some more summer tunes right after that, but we're going to open up with the Hi-Fis. They were a band based out of Toronto, featured a young guy by the name of Jim Cuddy, who later went on to Blue Rodeo, and Jim is in town this Saturday at Aeolian Hall. So here we go with a 1987 inch by Hi-Fis, and I Don't Know Why on Radio What Wave.

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Welcome to the second half of today's Radio What Wave. I'm your host, What Wave Dave. We just heard The Love and Spoonful doing Summer in the City from their 1966 Hums of the Love and Spoonful. That used to get a lot of airplay on AM radio, and I just loved that song as a kid because there's so many changes in it. Right before Love and Spoonful, we had The Hookup with Bad Summer from their 2011 Tomorrow and Today release. It was on Ricochet Sound, same label that the Gruesomes use, and they were based out of Montreal for a while, out of Hamilton, and even out of London. We did a live-to-air with The Hookup many years ago. And before The Hookup, we had the immortal Lee County Killers doing Revolution Summer from their 2005 These Bones Will Rise to Love You Again. Caught the Macaulay office right at the time of this release, and they broke up not long afterwards. A great live band. Before the immortal Lee County Killers, we had Twin Fin from London, Ontario, with Devil Girl Stomp from their Whiskey, Wine, and Venom Love release. And they're going to be playing the Saturday matinee at Supply and Demand. Yeah, you heard that right. Not the Richmond, Supply and Demand. And right before that, we had Danny Lash and the Looks with Mr. Screaming Attitude from their 2017 Alive and Kicking. They're based out of Montreal, and they're going to be here Sunday, July 5th at Forked River Brewery. It's an afternoon show. Also there that day is Ralph Alfonso. You might think that name rings a bell. He was the guy from Toronto that started the Crash and Burn Club, the first punk rock club in all of Canada. And he's got a pile of photos from that era that he's going to be exhibiting and selling. There's some really cool photos that Ralph took. It's well worth checking out. And open the whole set up with the Hi-Fis doing I Don't Know Why from a 7-inch from 1980, featuring Jim Cuddy, who's playing at the Aeolian on Saturday night. Next set, we're going to continue on with this summer-type theme. We've got some White Wires, some Sonic Avenues, Scenics, and we're going to start it all out with the Riff Randalls from Vancouver with a tune called Summer of 99 on Radio What Wave.

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4: Welcome to the final half hour of today's Radio What Wave. I'm your host, What Wave Dave. We started the set way before the break with the Riff Randalls doing Summer of Love, taken from a compilation called Syrup and Gasoline, Volume 2. Came out in 2001, and the Riff Randalls were based out of Vancouver. Right after that, we had the White Wires from Ottawa with Summer Girl from their second release, just called 2. And they were a three-piece that came out in 2010, and we had them at Moon Over Marin here in London. That was a club on the north side of Dundas between Clarence and Richmond. Long gone. They put on a great show, and it was March 12, 2010. Also on the bill that night was the band we heard right after that. That was Sonic Avenues from Montreal doing Wasted Summer. From their Mistakes release, came out in 2014, based out of Montreal. I believe they played London twice, both times great shows. After Sonic Avenues, we had Expandafuzz from Ottawa with At War With Summer from their Cotton Candy Jet Engine. Came out in 2018, and you can find Expandafuzz on Bandcamp. And right after that, we had The Scenics doing In the Summer from their 1979 Underneath the Door. The Scenics were part of the first wave of Toronto punk bands, and one of the members, Andrew Myers, he spent some time here in London working with some of the bands, as Scenics and Demics did a lot of shows together, and the Scenics helped the Demics get their first Toronto show, and Demics helped the Scenics get their first London show. And Andy also had a record store here in London many, many years ago, early to mid 80s. It was at the southeast corner of Wellington and Clarence, and I believe the building is gone. And then we had the Trogs doing Summertime from their 1975 self-titled release, and I remember hearing that one on AM radio a lot. And right after that, we had Max Webster with Summer's Up from their 1976 self-titled release. A local band played many, many venues here in London over the years, and finished off with Brian McMahon doing Summer and Sand from his 17 Volts release, came out in 1996. And Brian was a member of one of the very first punk bands in North America, that being the Electric Eels, that were based out of Cleveland. And next set, we're going to continue on with some more summer stuff. We're going to do three different versions of Summertime Blues right now. We're going to hear the very first one by Eddie Cochran from 1958, then go to 1968 and hear Blue Cheer's version, and then go to 1977 and hear Alex Chilton's version. So here we go with Eddie Cochran and Summertime Blues on Radio What Wave.

That was Iggy Pop. From his 2003 Skull Ring, we heard Here Comes the Summer. Right before Iggy, we had Patti Smith doing Summer Cannibals from her 1996 Gone Again release. Prior to that, we had Blue Oyster Cult doing This Ain't the Summer of Love from their 1976 Agents of Fortune release. And Patti Smith is on that album doing some vocals. Right before Blue Oyster Cult, we had Alex Chilton and his version of Summertime Blues. Came out on a 1977 7-inch on Ork Records and is also in the Ork box if you ever get a chance to see that. It's well worth picking up. And right before Alex Chilton, we had Blue Cheer doing their version of Summertime Blues from their 1968 Vincibus Eruptum album. Many, many bands have copied the Blue Cheer version of Summertime Blues, and it's a killer version. And we opened up with the original version by Eddie Cochran. It came out in 1958. And it's also on his double LP, Legendary Masters, which you can find every once in a while at used record stores. That's about a wrap for this week. Thanks for tuning in. Hope you enjoyed the show. Stick around on Radio Western. Sky's the Limit is up next. And we're going to end things off with the Stooges. Since we just played Iggy Pop, let's play some Stooges. Let's go back to 1969 and play that song. And we'll catch you next week. Thanks for tuning in.